0: authorised by the Australian Bureau of Statistics, Canberra.
1: Program sponsor.
2: To sport, and at the Commonwealth Games in Glasgow, Australia's Diamonds have beaten England 68-50 to get the bronze in netball. It comes after their shock 1-point loss to Jamaica in the semi-finals. Meanwhile, week 22 of the NRL finished yesterday with the Eels beating the Tigers 16-13. Also yesterday, the Sharks beat the Bunnies 32-16. In the AFL, the Crows thrashed the Bombers 23-7-145 to 11-7-73. The Demons beat the Suns 18-6-114 to 16-9-105. And Richmond beat West Coast 12-12-84 to 9-19-73. Now for a look at the capital city weather across the country. A possible shower in Magidge in Brisbane with a top of 22. 23 and showers developing on Gadigal Country, Sydney, while it's 16 and a possible shower on Ngunnawal Gambri Country, Canberra. 15 and shower or two in Nam, Melbourne, and a shower or two in Nipaluna, Hobart with a max of 15. A top of 15 and a shower or two for Tundunya, Adelaide. A late shower and 23 degrees for Borley, Perth, and mostly sunny in Garamilla, Darwin, with a top of 31. If you have any stories that you'd like to share with us, you can send us an email to news@nirs.org.au.
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5: 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Brings you the word of the day from the Yaru language, traditional owners of the Broome area.
6: Ngaji Mingan, Ngaya Nilawal Jalaru, Ngananjuyu, the word of the day. The word of the day is Yalgu. Yalgu. Yalgu is the Yaru word for standing or to stand. We can say Yalgu Ngangan. Yalgu Ngangan. Can you say it? Yalgu. Yalgu Ngangan. We can also say Yalgu Mingan. Yalgu Mingan. Yalgu Mingan means you are standing. Yalgu Mingan. Also, Yalgu Ingan. Yalgu Ingan means he or she is standing or it is standing. Yalgu Ingan. Yalgu Ngangan. Yalgu Mingan. Yalgu Ingan. Thank you for listening. Galia Mabu.
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1: And it's a good morning at that. Good morning, Ruby B. Good morning, Broom. 99.7 FM, Big T on the Morning Brekkie Show. Doing it a little bit different today. I can't hear myself. It's probably a good thing. Probably a lot of people out there would listen, want to not listen. Yeah, anyway, moving forward. Here we go. On. There we go. 8 minutes past seven on this beautiful Monday morning. All the kiddies, and they should be at school now. If they're not, those stragglers, they're running a little bit late. 8 o'clock, you're meant to be at school, kiddies. The other ones are probably walking around. They're probably going in the opposite direction. You know where they're going to go. But anyway, is that what you used to do when you're at school, or were you you're a good boy? Yeah, you're a good boy? Yeah, good girl? Yeah, everyone's school. That's a good way to have it, mate. Go to school. There's nothing else better than it's boring sitting at home doing nothing. You got to get out and do something. And hence why today, talk about employment and talk about other things, really. Employment, looking out for yourself, ways around it, all the avenues, genres, however you want to start. You start as a junior and you're still at school and, you go on to school. That's the best thing you could do, and that goes towards commitment. If you're sticking at school and doing that Monday to Friday thing, and your employees will love you when you start your workplace. But yes, we'll talk about employment. Like I said, on Friday I went out after I finished here Friday afternoon, or it was Friday morning. I went down to Skilled Engineering and Broome Enterprise Academy just to see how they're going. Third term in, see how the students are going, and participation, and people that are showing up. It's those two, they work conjunction with each other. Broome Youth and Family Hub, Broome Enterprise Academy are one, and then Skilled Engineering is the other. They work in conjunction, which is absolutely amazing to watch when you see all the employment companies that we have within Broome. To be working together is such a smart idea. Very smart, because you're helping these kids out transition and putting as many hands onto these kids to get them to the best place that they could possibly be. And Skilled Engineering and Broome Enterprise Academy, two of my favourite companies in Broome when it comes to what they do for the kids. And I'll start with Broome Enterprise Academy, even though I went there second, but the first one I'll talk a little bit longer about is Broome Enterprise Academy there. They've got, it's basically an alternative to school. Don't get me wrong, I honestly wish that there were things like this around when I was a kid, because it would have given me a different way to look at it, and not just to look at, hey, school is your only option, where these alternative school programs have a lot of different things going on. But welding, metalwork and woodwork as one. I went and met the teacher there on Friday, and I just lost his name. Some things I write down, some things I don't. But there you go. It's probably a reason why I should write more things down. But the lovely gentleman there working up there. The kids weren't there on Friday. They were up at the, the drop-in centre, playing basketball and having a ripper day out there, because they worked hard through the week. So they get a reward at the end of the week, Friday, and head over there to have a bit of an outdoors session. And you got to have a bit of fun. But check it out, the woodwork and the metalwork that these young kids like. And it's like I said, some of these kids are failing in school because school is not exactly working well for them. But when they've come across to the Enterprise Academy or other places, they may have Skilled Engineering being one of them, these kids are shining. They're shining higher and brighter than they've ever probably shined before, and it's such a beautiful thing to look at, and such an amazing amount of work. Like, the professionalism in these companies and the Enterprise Academy, I should say, is exponential. It's amazing. The guy that's running it at the moment, he's from Perth, really lovely bloke, and just the heart. Honestly, I it's not my fault. I love to have a chin wag. It is what it is. But I was there for a good 40 minutes or so, and just listening to this bloke chat away about what he's been doing with the kids, and the honestly, just to feel the love and the enthusiasm pouring out of this gentleman, just to be able to give kids an opportunity, give these youngsters an opportunity to shine, which is amazing to watch. So big old shout out to Broome Enterprise Academy and the teachers or the assessors or whatever you want to call them these days. Even Bex, the headmaster, beautiful, absolutely beautiful. Get yourself, you got kids out there that aren't getting into anything. They're sleeping until 2 o'clock in the afternoon, or they're just not applying themselves to anything. Go and kick them. Kick them at 7 o'clock in the morning. Get them out of bed and get them active. Get them engaged. Get them enrolled into these. You got Nearnbrook. You got Broome Youth and Family Hub. Enterprise Academy. Broome Youth and there's a numerous amount. I'll just rattle them off. There's lots of them out there. Get your kids enrolled into it. Now, the biggest thing about doing that as well is that you need to be motivated too, because a lot of the things I find when I was working in these industries, and I smile when I say that because I mean this in, you're going to hear it how you say it, I suppose, but those parents out there, they're trying to get their kids engaged. They're trying to get them to go to school, or they're trying to get them to go to work, or they're trying to get them to do something, yet you sit at home on the couch all weekend or all day and not do anything yourself, and you're the first point of helping your kids out. You've got to show that initiative. If you're going to want your kids to do all these things around you or do these things, you're going to want to have to do it yourself as well. So if you're going to tell your kids aren't applying yourself, but you could sit there quite happily and not do anything either, well, you're setting the example of what's going to happen with your kids later on in life. Some kids out there see this and go, no, I don't want to be like that, and they do work harder, and they do want to get a job, and they do want that foot in the door as well. And there are kids out there like that, but unfortunately, there are a lot of kids. We look at what our parents are doing. We look at how our family members around us are acting, and that's what we represent. So if you're out there and you're fighting to get your son to get a job, or you're fighting your kids to do something, maybe go and have a look in the bathroom mirror and represent that person in front of you and be that better example for your kids out there. But anyway, moving forward, let's chuck some tunes on. We're going to talk about what else I did on Friday in the way of employment, and basically look at other things out there. But the next one I'm going to talk about is Red Hot, because you may have seen this all over Facebook, but we'll talk about it after this next song. Here we go, 99.7 FM, Big T on the Morning Brekkie Show, riding solo with, I can't hear anything, but you can. Here we go.

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Good morning and welcome back, 99.7 FM. Big T on the Morning Brekkie Show. Yeah, start on my back foot today. Bit of a different day to start. It's a Monday, but if you're going to start on a bad day or even a day on the back foot, it's definitely Monday is the day that it's going to happen. It's always, yeah, unprepared for it. Came into the studio today, got everything worked out, ready to rock and roll. Put my headset on. Silence. Cannot hear a thing. Entertainment 101 rattled me. Honestly, it rattled me a fair bit this morning. And if you don't like, I've only been doing this radio show for about 3 months now. And anxiety. I have anxiety. I think everybody has it to a certain degree. And about when they're going to do things. And so if something changes, it just rattles your anxiety. It rattles everything around in your body. And I definitely had that this morning, the first 20 minutes of the show, and definitely on the back foot. It's a very different show when you guys can hear me a-okay. Hence why I've got messages all morning saying, hey, you sound great. You sound fine. You sound exactly the same way. You're right, I do. I sound exactly the same way going out there. But my levels in here, when I have a headset on, I set levels to

how I talk and how I over exaggerate things as well. It gets louder, obviously, and I can test and bring my levels in and out. But this morning, no, definitely not like that. It's Monday. It's fresh as daisies. Best way to start on the back foot. 8:28 on this beautiful Monday morning, and definitely started on the back foot today. But to Mondays, I talk about employment and other things around it. Now, I don't know how long I can talk about employment for, but it could go on for as long as it needs to, I suppose. And when I look at employment and I look at other things around there, like I said, I start at the bottom and I work my way up. I started all different avenues, all different ways of looking at it. And like I was just saying before the ad break or before the news we're talking about, is it comes down to parents. Now, parents are out there, they're trying to get their kids involved or enrolled into doing out of school care or school care. There's other avenues than going to school because they don't want to apply themselves, or however it is. It really, sometimes it comes back to mum and dad, auntie and uncle, nan and pop, whoever, to be that one, be that guidance, be that one to show them that, hey, you know, if you're going to sit on the couch all day and do nothing all day, you can't expect your kids to do that as well, you know. So it's a bit of a hard one these days. But while I look for employment, I also look outside the circle. But I look at also what is available in Broome in the moment. So every night, Sunday nights, normally I do it, is do my research around there and just see what jobs are available. And there are lots. There are lots from the minuscule jobs. And look, I say minuscule jobs, but no job is minuscule. Every job that we do is important to a degree on what it is for and who it is for and where it is for. So at the end of the day, it's important because it needs to be done. So then hence why it's called a job. Yeah, it's pretty easy. Pretty easy to work that part out. You get paid for it. Now, you get paid good or you get paid bad. Depends on the work attitude you've got and also the company you work for as well. But like I say, there are plenty of jobs around there at the moment. Kmart's got jobs in there. There are cleaning jobs available. There's jobs at Coles. There are professional jobs. If you have a professional background, there are definitely jobs out there for you as well. But like I say, Kmart's a good one. We can do walk-in. You can walk in and get a job. There are jobs all over Facebook at the moment. There's employment companies out there on Facebook. But if you do not have access to the internet and you don't have a way to do it, then go down to the TAFE. Go down and check out the Jobs and Skills Centre at the TAFE. Go and see the lovely staff members there. They've got a job board in there, so you don't actually necessarily need to have the internet. It does obviously make it easy if you want to send emails and stuff like that. But the Jobs and Skills Centre, there's also the Job Centre down there at the Visitor Centre. They've got computers in the back there as well. You could go and apply for a job and speak to the gentleman there at the Visitor Centre. He's a very helpful man. I actually didn't know it was there up to a couple of weeks ago, but they've got an internet computer system in the background. That's at the Visitor Centre. I'm not too sure of the name at the moment. I didn't write that one down, unfortunately. I just remembered it as I was talking about it, to tell you the truth. And they've got computers down there and a really, really friendly bloke down there. He's really, really nice. So he can answer any kind of questions, technical questions, ins and outs of how to do things, and definitely do that. But this one here is for the youngsters out there. This is for the 14, I think it is, 14 to 17-year-olds. This is skilled engineering. Now, you may have seen this on Facebook if you've on the internet, and if not, you may not have seen this, but this is something that I'd seen over the last, basically over the past couple of weeks, I've been watching this come across from the eastern states and make its way over to Broome, and that is the Digivan. Have you heard about that yet? Honestly, I went and seen this on Friday. Don't worry about what I'm reading. Go and check it out, but I'll read it out first. Got lots of information to read about it, and I may go over some things two or three times. But like I said, I tried to get Cody from the Digivan. They flew back on Saturday, so I knew it would be a hit and miss to be able to get him on the phone this morning. And after speaking to him yesterday, he's a very big, very big. They've been on the road for 2 weeks bringing this van across here. But like I said, let's talk about it first, and then we'll get into a bit more information. All right, the Digivan by Skilled Engineering arrived in Broome, July 2026, to launch its Echoes of Country program, bringing mobile music production, podcasting, and digital storytelling workshops directly to local and schools across the Kimberleys. So this is the program highlights, Echoes of the Country, a mobile initiative bringing digital arts, sound mixing, beat making to the region. Partners and schools, kicking off the initial workshop with students from local campuses like Broome Enterprise Academy.
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And there we go. There's a start. Let's move into it. All righty. Including the digital van, a cutting-edge multimedia mobile van equipped with state-of-the-art broadcasting capabilities and advanced technologies. Operating in Central Coast and North Sydney region, our mission is to empower young people by providing them with exceptional platform for creating digital content that amplifies their voices, represents their community. With a team of professional media creators, it's not only to impact valuable media, it will not only impact valuable media skills, but also guide young individuals towards creative digital pathways that open doors to future employment opportunities. This groundbreaking initiative is made possible by Our Region, Our Voice, Regional Youth Investments Program, New South Wales Government, and Youth Opportunities. Those joint objectives is to deliver customised investments and to local programs and enrich the lives enrich the lives and well-being of regional youth, enabling them to thrive within their communities or their local communities. Here we go. I'm still going. I took out information. I took so much information on Friday. Honestly, it was I'll tell you it is. A Friday morning, I was like, shall I go home? Shall I go out? Shall I go home? Normally on a Friday when I finish here in the studio, I don't have to do anything for the next day because obviously I'm not on radio on Saturday. So I take Friday and Saturday as my weekend, and then Sunday is what I do my work for it. So on Friday, I went down to Broome Enterprise Academy and to Skilled Engineering. And I'm so glad that I went to Skilled Engineering, because if I hadn't gone, I wouldn't have had all this information to talk about, and I wouldn't have been able to meet Cody and some of the guys that brought the van across from the Eastern States, plus the lovely workers down there at the Enterprise Academy, at Skilled Engineering. They work together. I just keep thinking they're the same company. But anyway, Skilled Engineering down there on Blackman Street have this bus. So alrighty, Digivan Youth Voices. Calling all young visionaries, change makers, are you ready to make your mark in the world? Join us to become part of Youth Voices, a movement that employs you to shape the narrative and amplify your voices like never before. Digivan is seeking passionate young individuals who are eager to develop their own stories or share untold stories of their community. This is your chance to showcase your creativity and talent on a professional stage. 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Now it is your time to unleash your passion, embrace your resilience, and have a blast along the way. Together, we'll capture your essence, your brilliance, and shocker with words sometimes, and elevate the concerns that matter to you most. This is the opportunity. Don't let this opportunity slip away. Take action now and be part of Youth Voices, where your voices become a catalyst to transformative impact. Whoa. Like I said, I researched so much about this, but like I said, this is all this information is talking about. I spoke to Cody and I spoke to the lovely staff down at Enterprise Academy down there. I said it again, didn't I? Skilled Engineering, Tony. Get it where you're right. All right, Skilled Engineering on Blackman Street. It's because Skilled Engineering and Broome Enterprise Academy work in conjunction with each other. They help each other out. So when I talk about one, I talk about the other. It's because they're both fighting as much as each other to help the kids in the community to drive and work forward and get these young kids the best opportunities they can. So when I talk about them as a one or as an individual, I don't talk about them as being rude, as in,
More my computer system just shut down in front of me. Good old technology 101 here. I talk about them as a whole, so I don't mean to say their name incorrectly or inappropriately at times, but when I talk about skilled engineering and I talk about Broome Enterprise Academy, I talk about them as a whole because they are so good and they do work together. So workshops, unleash your voice of the DigiVan podcast workshop. Attention all enthusiastic, inspiring broadcasters. Get ready to dive into an exciting new world of broadcasting with skilled creative DigiVan. Brace yourself for our crew embarks on a exhilarating a journey across Australia, which is what it did to us, and brought the spotlight of the community showing your story of brilliance. So this bus, or van, I should say, it's like an old Coromel, the old Coromel caravan. It's one of them that's been converted into a studio. And when you picture it, and then when you go and see it, it's a whole lot different than what you think it is. It is absolutely amazing. I watched on Friday when I went in there, some young kids there from the Broome from Broome Senior High School. They were down there and they were making some music. And one of the young kids in there, mate, I think he's about 13 or 14. He did one about Broome and a good rap version. Oh my God, like so good. So good. I'm like, get the permission, get released, send it to Glad. Let's put him on the radio because, honestly, to be able to get these opportunities for these young kids to get out there and have a passion is unbelievable. So open from 12 to 18-year-olds with a passion for multimedia. Our workshops are led by seasonal professionals who guide you through a wide range of skills from sound production, mastering the technical equipment of podcasting, lighting technique, script writing, photography, film production, and even devouring a captivating realms of our pre-post production, media, and content creation. 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This is your chance to embark on a thrilling journey of self-expression, creativity, storytelling. Seize the opportunity and learn from the very best and equip yourself with the tools needed to craft a compelling audio content, unleash your voice, captivate audiences, or make lasting impacts in the world around you. For any kind of interest, go down there to the Skilled Engineering on Blackman Street, have a yarn to them and get your information, ask any questions. Ask all questions. So what have we got here? 3-day podcasting that you can do. Podcasting, producing, story development, interviewing, recording, editing, filming, photography, content creation. Check out Skilled Engineering down on Blackman Street and go and have a look at the DigiVan. Mums and dads, aunties, uncles, nans and pops, whoever you are, whatever you are. You got siblings out there, the younger, that want to get involved in media, go and check out the DigiVan down there at Skilled Engineering. You will not be disappointed. It dumps. Honestly, they put a tune on, shut the doors, so soundproof. But being on the inside of it, oh, man. Honestly, check out DigiVan, Skilled Engineering. Here we are, 99.7 FM. Big T on the Morning Brekkie Show, cruising into our Monday morning. Hopefully everybody's enjoying the same as well.

0: All righty, welcome back. 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Big T on the Morning Brekkie Show, 8:54 on this beautiful Monday morning. Hope your day Hope your day is starting off a lot better than my day started off. Well, my day is actually, I'm happy to have a really good day. I'm in a really good mood. I'm happy as Larry, if that's the way you want to say it. But I can't hear myself, which is very weird to sit in a studio, I can tell you right now. Normally I can hear a lot of things, and me including it is one of them. But, yeah, that's one way to start the day. 32 degrees is top of what we're looking at today. It's going to be a beautiful day today, isn't it? 32. We had 35 yesterday. I think it was about 36 out at 12 Mile through the night, through the day. Just a beautiful day. A bit of a taste test to if you're going to stick around. It's not even close to what the wet season will feel like. But last night, if you'd went outside, it was a little bit on the damp side last night. Outside, I went outside about, I normally go and, look, sound weird. Yeah, I'm a bit weird. I do grounding. So I love to ground myself before I go to bed. So I go and stand out on the grass for about 2 or 3 minutes, stare at the sky, you know, do that fairy stuff, whatever you want to call it, do a bit of grounding. But last night it was very warm outside. It was a bit of a sticky night out there, and definitely not looking forward to that coming back again. That's wet season, but definitely a lot worse in the wet season. This one's a bit of a teaser. But yes, these warmer nights we've been having, we're going to have warm nights all the way through the week. So looking at a top of minimum is going to be 14 degrees for the next 4 days. So it's going to be some warm nights out there and some warm days as well. 32 we're looking at a top of today and tomorrow. Overnight, yeah, down to 14, shouldn't be too bad at all. Tides are looking pretty good at the moment as well, on their way up. So if you are heading down to Ganthian Beach, being the only beach you can park a car on at the moment, just be mindful if you're heading down there. If you do see people park up against the beach or on the water side anyway, closest to the water, and then go for their walk, maybe just let them know about the tides if they're not sure, because we do have a lot of people here from around Australia that haven't visited much before and are not too sure or not too certain on how the beaches work. They just, honestly, I think they just love it, which we all do. We love it. It's absolutely fantastic down at the beach. But being in the Kimberleys or up this way here of Western Australia, tides are very, very, very important. And it's a difference between you having your car today and having your car at 2 o'clock this afternoon. Not many hours between now and 2 o'clock this afternoon, but a lot can change between now and 2 o'clock. So 1:13, our high tide is going to be at 9.1 metres. If you are looking for your car at 2 o'clock, we'll look on the time for that one, around about 2 o'clock, 8.7 metres. So if you parked your car at like 11 o'clock this morning, now you can't find it. Yeah, I'm not going to go anywhere near that one. You're going to know what's going to happen. So be mindful if they're down at the beaches and travelling around the Kimberleys. Everywhere is good to get out and about. We've got roadworks on at the moment, starting from on Gabinge Road, this is as well, starting from Jiggle Drive. That's going to lead all the way out to the Cape Levique roundabout. They're going to be over the next 4 days, surfacing of the road and making it all nice and clean up on there. Hopefully it's smoother. Yeah, smoother, because some of the roads that get built around at the moment are absolutely shocking. I don't know how people spend millions of dollars on roads and then you're driving over it like you're driving on the ocean. It's like going over the waves of the ocean sometimes, so hopefully they do a little bit better. But anyway, I'm not here to complain. I just say things. That's what I do. Just say it out loud. I say it, you think it, and that's what I'm here for. What have we got? 8:59, 1 minute to go. We're going to have the news come up. They're going to give us a professional version of what's happening around Australia at the moment. Then we're going to have the lovely Sandy Dad. She'll be on after 9 o'clock news, and she'll be giving her epic show that she normally does. And I love her smiling. I say it every day, but I honestly love working with Sandy. It's a pleasure to come in. I'm here before her, but I hear her come into the office. And it's absolutely a pleasure. But she'll be coming up at up to the 9 o'clock news for her amazing show. And we're going to cruise into our Monday morning. Hopefully everybody out there is having a good start to their day. They're not sitting in traffic. Well, it shouldn't be too bad. That road, it should be open. Should be fine. It's nice and smooth coming across. As long as you can get through that merging part, Yeah, people have a bit of a problem with that merging part. I think it's because we have an affinity to not use indicators here in Broome. Not too sure what to do next. But anyway, 10 seconds ago, wind it backwards. Salo to your neighbour. Have a ripper day. It's Monday, and I'll see you guys tomorrow. Hopefully I can hear myself. Big T-Sock.
1: Hello, I'm Adam Evans with the NIRS News. State and Territory Indigenous Affairs departments need to be abolished. That's what Cape York Institute leader Noel Pearson has told the Garma Festival during his speech on Saturday in Arnhem Land.
2: This would rationalise duplicated governmental systems and institutions. It would stop Indigenous Affairs being the black hole for state and territory government budgets. A direct funding relationship between the Commonwealth and the organisations representing and serving these blue dot communities will enable development agencies to make progress with closing the gap.
1: He says the current approaches of states and territories are further entrenching Indigenous people in disadvantage. The announcement of a new land council in the Northern Territory has drawn some criticism. The head of Gumatj Corporation, Jawa Yonapingu, used his keynote speech at the Garma Festival to announce the establishment of the Dilak Land Council. He says it will represent the 13 clan groups of Arnhem Land. Riritjingu is one of those clans. Riritjingu Aboriginal Corporation Chairman Wanyabi Marika says he wasn't consulted and he was frustrated and confused by the announcement. He says, "This was thrown into my face like an ambush and the Riritjingu clan will not join the land council." Yongu Elder and independent MP for Malka, Yengia Guyula, says he'd like to hear more about the proposal, but it needs to be inclusive of all Yongu. He says the word Dilak refers to a specific part of Arnhem Land. Allegations that former radio host Alan Jones indecently assaulted multiple men while King of Sydney's airwaves will be fully tested for the first time. The 85-year-old is today due to face court for the first day of a marathon local court hearing after he pleaded not guilty to 22 counts of indecent assault and sexual touching without consent. Two firefighting helicopters have collided in Greece while helping to control a huge wildfire. They collided during firefighting operations west of Athens. Two firefighters on one helicopter died while the crew on the other survived. And five people have died and 41 are missing after a ferry caught fire off the coast of Indonesia. The ferry was carrying 271 passengers and crew when the fire broke out. The cause of the fire is not yet known. We'll have more coming up next.
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1: To sport, and Australia's Louise Hoskins has become the oldest gold medalist in the Commonwealth Games history at the Para Bowls at the age of 76. At the Velodrome, Lee Hoffman won gold at the men's 1,000-metre time trial and Alyssa Pilates won the women's elimination race final. Paracyclist Tara Nayland won the 1,000-metre time trial. Australia's netballers beat England 68-50 to win the bronze medal. New Zealand defeated Jamaica 56-48 in the gold medal game. Australia claimed 70 gold medals, 45 silver, 56 bronze, and for a total of 171 medals at Glasgow. Now for a look at the capital city weather across the country. A possible shower in Magajin, Brisbane with a top of 22. 23 and showers developing on Gadigal Country, Sydney, while it's 16 and a possible shower on Ngunnawal Gambri Country, Canberra. 15 and shower or two in Nam, Melbourne, and a shower or two in Nipalina, Hobart with a max of 15. A top of 15 and a shower or two for Tundanya, Adelaide. A late shower and 23 degrees for Borley, Perth, and mostly sunny in Garamilla, Darwin with a top of 31. If you have any stories that you'd like to share with us, you can send us an email to news@nirs.org.au. That's news@nirs.org.au.
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4: 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Brings you the word of the day from the Yaru language, traditional owners of the Broome area.
7: Ngaji Mingan, Ngayu Nilawal Jina, Nganan Juyu, the word of the day. The word of the day is Yangi. Yangi. Can you say it? Yangi. Yangi means what or who. Yangi. Can you say it? Yangi. We can say Yangi Gun Ingan. Yangi Gun Ingan. Can you say it? Yangi Gun Ingan. Yangi Gun Ingan means what is he or she doing. Yangi Gun Ingan. Yangi Gun Ingan can also mean what is it doing. Yangi Gun Ingan. Yangi means what or who. Yangi. Can you say it? Yangi. Thank you for listening. Galia Mabu.
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The big voice of Bob Faggot are there, calling in the name. Sandy Dan with you in company on this Monday, the 3rd of August. Another month with us. Gee, this year's been flying, hasn't it, so far? It's just gone 8 minutes after 9 o'clock. We're going to be around for the next couple of hours during Gulati mornings. Currently, we're sitting at around 25 degrees. It feels like 20.8 degrees, so a little bit cooler than the current maximum at the moment. We're heading for a high of 32 today, with temperatures warming up around a lot of the Kimberley, so the nights are looking a lot more warmer, still cooler and crisp around some areas. So we'll find out what happens with the minimums as the week goes on. We'll talk more about the maximum temperatures in a little bit and have a look at weather for pretty much the week with Jessica Lingard at around 20 to 10, 9:40.

0: Dan Sultan, Kimberly calling. He's been away, hasn't been around for a little while. Then again, he could be sneaking in and out and we wouldn't even know it. Lots of people around us still. I wonder if they're going to be around for much longer now that the fuel excises being cut again. So we're back to high fuel costs, and already from what sources are telling me, the fuel is on the rise. They say it'll take a few days to show a difference in regional areas, but we'll see what happens there. Hope you've managed to top up your car yesterday, getting in early. It's going to be a real game changer with getting out and about over the next coming months with the federal government's fuel assistance not being in existence anymore. Well, at least they've stocked up on fuel, the state government here in Western Australia. Other states have also followed suit, so maybe just enough there to last if need to be. Nevertheless, will that stop others from troubles or with spending time with family and friends? I also know that there's been a suite of discounts being offered as part of tourism packages also for the next coming months, which will take us at the end of the visitor season. Hope you're enjoying your day and the start to it. It's a gorgeous one out there. Temperatures are on the rise. We'll get to a high of 32 today here in Broome. 32 is also forecasted for Bidjedanka if you're heading a little south. Fitzroy Crossing is also expecting a 32 degrees with Derby. They're looking at a high of 33 today, along with Kununurra and Wyndham up the top there. Horse Creek, they're going to get to around 29. 31 is forecasted for Warman. If you're out and about driving those long roads, there's a lot of distances in between towns that one needs to cover. Nice and slow, that's the best way to go. You can get more information by popping onto the Department of Main Roads website when it comes to road conditions. If you're heading back and beyond for your adventures, pop onto the local shire websites and they've got all of what you need to know for what's happening on their roads back and beyond their safe travels. Looking good on the Gibberba Road, that being opened all the way through for you from Leonard River through to the Wyndham Turn. If you're going all the way through to the Great Northern Highway, 138 138 is also how you can get more information on road travel if you're going to be heading around the state. And there has been fires burning around the region. Got a bit scary here in Broome with blazes just north of the town there around Coconut Wells, Waterbank. It appears that maybe they thought someone has deliberately lit fires to dispose. Maybe backburn or burn of country, however which way you look at it. It is scary. For further details on where fire flare-ups are happening, pop onto the Emergency Services WA website page and all of the details are there. or you can ring 1-3-3-3-7, 1-3-3-3-7. Make sure you've got these numbers put down, especially if you're going to be travelling out and about still with troubles ahead of you.
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0: 19 minutes after 9 o'clock. It's also Homeless Week this week. That kicks off today, along with Keeping Australia Beautiful. That's something we need to keep in mind with trying to keep the scene clean out there. There's going to be lots happening around the state with schools, communities, all participating in community cleanups. So have a look to find out if there's one maybe you can participate in. If there isn't, well, just pick up some rubbish. Maybe you can just be enticed by starting with your neighbourhood there. In fact, some silly person knocked over heaps of the solo bins on our street last night. Happened around about 12 o'clock, according to sources. And it was horrible. It really was horrible. There was a really good Samaritan that did managed to pick up all of the bins that were still over, with the rubbish contents also being put back in their bin. So it's really nice when you've got a person like that living around your joint. So it's all, I suppose, about beautiful spaces and happy places, isn't it? That's this year's theme for Keeping Australia Beautiful. Start with your neighbourhood. Here's the Oasis.

so far away in time. It can give you that concept of time and being, well, anywhere. If you're on a beach somewhere remotely, which is why I suppose we get lots and lots of visitors visiting our part of the country. Hello to you all. Big welcome. Hope you're enjoying it, the start of your day. Sandy Dan with you here on 99.7 FM, sharing a Golari mornings. Just gone 9:30. We're going to be heading to the Bureau of Meteorology at around 20 to 10, 9:40 to get an in-depth look at what's happening weather-wise. Certainly gorgeous out there. Perhaps if you're into picking up a little bit of rubbish, as it's Keep Australia Beautiful Week this week, just doing your community bit, as they say. Beautiful spaces, happy places. That's what it's all about with the theme. Hope all is well around your joint. And it's been an interesting start, no doubt, with heading into August we are now. And it looks like we're in for another busy one with lots of community events still yet to come. This coming weekend, they're at Kimberley with their productions of the Bastard Cabaret. There's an adult version that you can go to. And then there's the children's one, which is an all-family event on Saturday, the 8th at 2 p.m. at the Broome Convention Centre. Pop onto the Theatre Kimberley website page and you can get a gauge of how much the tickets will cost you. It's around about $40 there with concession and a little bit more if you don't have concession, and around about $16 for Little Bastard on the Saturday. You can also make your bookings as well by popping on to their website and just following their links in where you can make those bookings. Get in fast. Tickets sell out quick.

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0: Ah, Mary G. With Michael Torres Sr., actually. Yeah, tangling us up the Full Moon Over Broome. Well, the Mary G. song, that is, that's for sure. Sandy Dan with you in company, getting out and about and enjoying this gorgeous morning. August 3rd, that's where we are now. We're heading closer towards the wet season. We've still got a few weeks of beautiful weather ahead of us, perhaps even a few months. Jessica Lingard is with us from the Bureau of Meteorology. Hello, Jessica. Welcome. Good morning.
1: Good morning, Sandy.
0: It
1: is. Good morning. Thank you.
0: Well, it kind of seems like everything's warming up out there with 33s making an appearance in the East Kimberley.
1: Yes, certainly is. Lots of towns hitting 33 degrees today, including Derby, Cullumbaroo, Wyndham and Kununurra today. And a bit of a warming trend, especially for those towns in the more northeastern parts. Kununurra could be hitting 35 degrees on Sunday along with Wyndham. Doesn't seem to be the same warming trend for the western parts of the Kimberley region. Broome staying nice and mild around the sort of low 30s all the way through this week, going for 32 degrees today. But down to 28 degrees on Saturday, a little bit of cloud coming in to the western parts of the Pilbara will keep things cooler. But there is this sort of ever so slight warming trend through this week. We're going for 29 degrees in Halls Creek today and a beautiful 32 degrees in Fitzroy Crossing. Fitzroy Crossing warming up to 34 degrees later this week. So potentially a little hint of, as you mentioned, you know, the build-up and the wet season coming in the next few months. And maybe this is sort of our first little sneaky peek look at what we could expect.
0: Yeah, it was cloudy on Saturday, that's for sure. It kind of looked awfully grey. That came in from the ocean, actually.
1: Yeah, it certainly did. Looks like that's all cleared away now and beautiful sunshine all across the region.
0: How's the coastal waters looking, by the way?
1: Generally looking okay at the moment. We've got some east to southeasterly winds around 10 to 15 knots. They will get a little lighter past lunchtime today. Back to the seas being back below 1 metre, and we've got a north to northeasterly swell below 1 metre if you're heading out further offshore.
0: Further offshore? Nice. Well, that's where all of the whales are, if someone wants to get a view there. For folks heading down to Perth, no doubt wintry conditions still are awaiting.
1: Yes, certainly. Today, though, feeling a little bit more spring-like, especially for the daytime. We've got beautiful sunshine and nice northerly winds. So going for a top of 23 degrees, but tonight the showers arrive and then everything changes. It's a bit of a wet week this week in Perth.
0: Okay, Darwin, nice and dry up the top there.
1: Certainly are. They've got picnic day in Darwin today, so a public holiday. Mostly sunny conditions, top of 31 degrees, a little bit of cloud cover, just indicating that a little bit of extra humidity we do have across the northern parts of the country at the moment.
0: They've got a public holiday in parts of the Pilbara as well today, being Finacle time.
1: Ah, righto.
0: Jessica Lingard, thank you. You have a lovely day.
1: Yes. Thanks, Sandy. You too.
0: Bye. Jessica Lingard from the Bureau of Meteorology giving us our weather fix and what we can expect weather-wise today. It's also the last day of Agama happening up there in northeast Arnhem Land as well. So quite an interesting day, hey? Public holiday in the territory and parts of the Pilbara with the Finacle Festival.

0: Green Day. Wake Me Up When September Ends. Well, that's when the footy season will be over. And we'll see what happens there with the Dockers. Yes, will they continue on to be a team for the finals? All will be revealed in the next coming weeks. It's like sitting on nails, being a supporter for so many years since the beginning. Are we going to see that grand final in our lifetime? I've always wondered that over the last couple of years. It could be a possibility, hey? Yes. Oh, well, as we head closer to the pointy end of the hour, just letting you know that we're going to be talking to Veronica Johnson. She's up there at Jatagin Community as a part of our financial conversation that we regularly do have on the Monday. And a big thanks to Big T for warming up the set a little earlier on with Gulati Breki. You realize that he did the whole program and he couldn't hear himself because his headphone plug didn't work. No, he did a fantastic job just following the levels and the gauge there with measuring the sound of his voice as he got out and about with you, giving you all of the information required to start your day. He'll be able to do that one again tomorrow morning between 7 and 9. Join Big T with Gulati Breki.
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0: 10 minutes away from the top of the hour.

Cheryl Crow, soaking up the sun. I hope you're doing the same. Remember to slip, slop, slap, seek, and slide. If you're one of the fair variety, there's a change in the weather, and with that, you could be severely burnt. Yeah, that's a good tip if you're venturing around the region. If you're out bushwalking, maybe you'd like to wear a long light sleeve shirt that'll also protect you from mosquitoes as well. Got some news coming up at the top of the hour. We're going to return to Cross the Country with you by the National Indigenous Radio Service and leave you with a track as we head towards the news from Stephen Pegram.

0: I'm Adam Evans with the NIRS News. States and territories are spending Indigenous Affairs funding on the wrong issues. That's what Cape York Institute leader Noel Pearson has told the Garma Festival over the weekend. He says 80% of the billions of dollars in federal funding allocated to Indigenous Affairs is eaten up by mainstream government services.
1: The Commonwealth provides much

0: What can you do if your state chooses to spend money on detention over education?
1: Mr. Pearson also used his speech to call for the scrapping of state and territory Indigenous Affairs departments. A Yolngu concept needs to be adopted during a meeting between Pacific Island Foreign Affairs Ministers. Speaking at the Garma Festival, the Marshall Islands Foreign Affairs Minister, Kalani Karniko, reflected on the festival's theme, Bookmark, which means everyone. Mr. Karniko said everyone needs to have a voice during Friday's Pacific Islands Forum meeting, which will discuss China's dummy missile test in the region last month.
2: Every country within the forum have to be included. And it is very, very important that we satisfy every single country's sovereignty in drafting the languages that will be in the joint statement. It is very, very challenging because we have our own bilateral relations with other partners. But at the same time, we all believe that we are caretakers of the biggest ocean on Earth, Pacific Ocean.
1: With the end of the fuel tax discount, servos are being warned that price gouging will be met with hefty fines. Treasurer Jim Chalmers has written to the Australian Competition and Consumer Commission asking for increased scrutiny of fuel prices. A 32% litre discount was established in April following the outbreak of the war in Iran. Instead of expiring on July 1, it was extended at a smaller discount of 16 cents, but that came to an end overnight. The Israeli government has raised serious security concerns with the US over a plan to disarm Palestinian militant group Hamas. Under the deal, the militant group would lay down its arms as the Israeli military leaves Gaza. The Israeli government is concerned that Hamas will take control of the enclave if Israel leaves Gaza before it fully disarms. Hamas agreed to the deal on Friday under the condition that Israel agrees to leave Gaza. We'll have more coming up next.
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1: To sport and rugby league, Laurie Daly has officially stepped down as New South Wales coach after guiding the team to a victory in this year's series against Queensland. Daly says it's been an honour and a privilege to be a part of the Blues team, and he's proud of the way the players saved their best performance for the series decider in Brisbane. He says he can't think of a better time to move on after taking the Shield back to New South Wales. He's thanked the Blues fans for their support and passion. And a 76-year-old claiming a gold medal has capped a memorable and successful final day for Australia at the Commonwealth Games. Louise Hoskins and Serena Bonnell combined to beat New Zealand in the gold medal match at the Para Women's Pairs. Louise spoke to the ABC following the win.
4: To do it with Serena, yeah, it's amazing. I'm just pleased I can still play bowls at my age. You know, you can always do something. You know, look for a sport that you can do. And bowls for young and old.
1: At the Velodrome, Lee Hoffman won gold in the men's 1,000-metre time trial and Elise Pilates won the women's elimination race final. Paracyclist Tara Nalin won the women's 1,000-metre time trial. In netball, Australia beat England 68-50 to win the bronze medal. Sophie Garbin led the way with 46 goals. Australia finished 61 goals ahead of England at the top of the medal standings. Australia finished the games with 70 gold, 45 silver and 56 bronze medals for a total of 171 medals in Glasgow. If you have a story that you'd like to share with us, you can send us an email to news@nirs.org.au.
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1: Hello, I'm Adam Evans with the NIRS News. State and Territory Indigenous Affairs departments need to be abolished. That's what Cape York Institute leader Noel Pearson has told the Garma Festival during his speech on Saturday in Arnhem Land.
2: This would rationalise duplicated governmental systems and institutions. It would stop Indigenous Affairs being the black hole for state and territory government budgets. A direct funding relationship between the Commonwealth and the organisations representing and serving these blue dot communities will enable development agencies to make progress with closing the gap.
1: The announcement of a new land council in the Northern Territory has drawn some criticism. The head of Gumatj Corporation, Jawa Yonapingu, used his keynote speech at the Garma Festival to announce the establishment of the Dilak Land Council. He says it will represent the 13 clan groups of Arnhem Land. Ririchingu is one of those clans. Ririchingu Aboriginal Corporation Chairman Wanyabi Marika says he wasn't consulted and he was frustrated and confused by the announcement. He says this was thrown into my face like an ambush and the Ririchingu clan will not join the land council. Yongu elder and independent MP for Malka, Yengia Guyula, says he'd like to hear more about the proposal, but it needs to be inclusive of all Yongu. He says the word Dilak refers to a specific part of Arnhem Land. Allegations that former radio host Alan Jones indecently assaulted multiple men while King of Sydney's airwaves will be fully tested for the first time. The 85-year-old is today due to face court for the first day of a marathon local court hearing after he pleaded not guilty to 22 counts of indecent assault and sexual touching without consent. Two firefighting helicopters have collided in Greece while helping to control a huge wildfire. They collided during firefighting operations west of Athens. Two firefighters on one helicopter died while the crew on the other survived. And five people have died and 41 are missing after a ferry caught fire off the coast of Indonesia. The ferry was carrying 271 passengers and crew when the fire broke out. The cause of the fire is not yet known. We'll have more coming up next.
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1: To sport, and in rugby league, Laurie Daly has officially stepped down as New South Wales coach, saying he can't think of a better time to move on. Daly guided the Blues to a series win over Queensland this year, and he says it's been an honour and a privilege to be a part of the Blues team. He says he's proud of the way the players have saved their best performance for the series decider in Brisbane. His assistant coach, Matt King, is among the leading contenders to replace him. And Australia's Louise Hoskins has become the oldest gold medalist in the Commonwealth Games history at the Para Bowls at the age of 76. At the Velodrome, Lee Hoffman won gold at the men's 1,000-metre time trial and Alyssa Pilates won the women's elimination race final. Paracyclist Tara Nayland won the 1,000-metre time trial. Australia's netballers beat England 68-50 to win the bronze medal. New Zealand defeated Jamaica 56-48 in the gold medal game. Australia claimed 70 gold medals, 45 silver, 56 bronze, and for a total of 171 medals at Glasgow. Now for a look at the capital city weather across the country. A possible shower in Magajin, Brisbane with a top of 22. 23 and showers developing on Gadigal Country, Sydney, while it's 16 and a possible shower on Ngunnawal-Gambri Country, Canberra. 15 in shower or two in Nam, Melbourne, and a shower or two in Nipalina, Hobart with a max of 15. A top of 15 and a shower or two for Tundanya, Adelaide. A late shower in 23 degrees for Borley, Perth, and mostly sunny in Garamilla, Darwin with a top of 31. If you have any stories that you'd like to share with us, you can send us an email to news@nirs.org.au.
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6: Morning.
5: Good morning. Today we're bringing on a gentleman, young fella. His name is Liam Wright, and he's the operations director with Environs Kimberley, an important organisation here in the Kimberley. And he brings a strong background in operational management and community development to Environs Kimberley. He's got a Master of Business Administration and a Bachelor of Environmental Science. A pretty knowledgeable young fella. Very supportive about and passionate and supportive about bringing sustainable initiatives and building strong people-focused group. Now, today we're talking specifically about the wattle seed collection, which there's this nice buzz happening about this. So we're going to jump into that. So, Liam, welcome to the program.
7: Thank you. Thanks for having me. And, yeah, it's absolute privilege to be here with you both and to listen as well to all the work that you're both doing too. So thank you.
5: Thank you for joining us today. So the Wattle Seed Collective, tell us about that. How did it all begin?
7: Yeah, so it does have quite a long and not complicated, but it's just a journey, I suppose, like any kind of organisational business. So Environs Kimberley's background within the Kimberley Nature Projects in particular, working alongside ranger groups and other Indigenous organisations to protect country and kind of learn more about country from a science perspective. That's kind of where the collective started, I suppose, mainly up the peninsula way doing some seed collection. Essentially, that's where it came from, seed collection and understanding seeds and the wattle seeds. And it kind of then snowballed into more of a community-focused collective model. And that's sort of where we landed today. But it's like anything, I suppose, we're still learning as a collective group and we're still kind of evolving. And yeah, today it now has its first... The Wattle Seed Collective has its first commercial product that's out on market. So
5: who's involved in this collective?
7: So it's had many partners over the journey. And I suppose that's one of the great things about it is that it's not kind of restricted, you know, and not locked into anyone, because we know within our kind of operations, EK, as well as the Kimberley, that things change and need to pivot and be adaptable. So the collective's got a really healthy model where groups... can come and go where they need to, and EK has sort of acted as that facilitator almost, just to add a little bit of continuity between the collective members. So at the moment we've got Nyangamata, Garajari, Bunuburra and Yaru are members of the collective, and they're heading into harvest towards the end of this year. So yeah, they're the members at the moment, but it's like I said, had many ranger groups and other PBCs involved. Bardi was one of the first, and the KLC, obviously Kimberley Land Council, supporting the work as well.
5: How did you decide on just wattle seed? How did that come to be the focus of this collective?
7: So from my knowledge, the background of it is obviously traditional owners have had almost an affinity with the wattle seed for a very long time, and that's where it started. We were working alongside groups up the peninsula there, and they were talking about economic opportunities and knowing a little bit through the wattle seed collection we did up there, we know that it's got good nutritional values, and there's no science that needs to prove that. Unless you want to get a commercial product, you've got to do a bit more work, unfortunately. And yeah, the groups are like, well, could we turn this into something that could be commercially viable? So that's, I guess, where wattle seed came up. You know, there's been a history with things, other bush foods like gubbins, et cetera, but no one really within the Kimberley space, I suppose, had looked at the wattle seeds. So that's where it started.
8: So, Liam, around Australia, people, you know, because this radio show is around Australia, and there'd be people listening on the East Coast side that wouldn't know that we have so many different languages here across the Kimberley, probably nearly 40, closer to 40. And so all those different groups that you've just mentioned, you mentioned Bari Jawi and, you know, Bunuburra, and that have their own name for the wattle seed, you know? And because me, which is extraordinary in itself, that you could have something that's belonging to so many different people that's known as a different thing and used in different ways, right? But me and Mitch right now are working on a project that we were funded through DBIRD. And it's about looking at the bush botanicals and how we can bring a commercial or an economic benefit to traditional owners that have knowledge about this industry and have known it from the day dot. But how do we turn that, and how do we turn our country, and how do we turn our bush knowledge and ancient knowledge from our ancestors into something that's commercially viable and able to bring an economic benefit to our people? You know, and those are the conversations that we're excited about, that we want to start having now, because I feel like for too long people have been excluded from this space. But in doing that, when we learn about these things, we've got to bring them. It's not just research for research's sake, or putting it in a book or leaving it on a shelf or forgetting about it. It's bringing it and taking it to another space, you know, another. And you'll see, you've got an MBA, right? So you can also understand there's another aspect to the work that you're doing of collecting and partnering up with people out in the community. How are we taking that and turning it into something that's greater, that's more, that's bigger, that's faster, that's better, that's more efficient? You know, for myself personally, I mean, Mitch has been in this space for a long time, but for myself personally, when I go to conferences and I talk about a $30 billion untapped, you know, market here for bush botanicals, I'm like, where have we been?
5: Yeah. We only represent 3% in that space, by the way, which we had a conversation with another person on the program.
8: 97% is owned by non-Indigenous people. They're coming in and just paying people to be the pickers. Come on, we don't want to be an employee. We want to be the owner.
7: Yeah, and you're right. It's something that unfortunately has been, you know, ingrained in the journey from the start. You know, I say lightly, the gubbins space where that started, and you know, I really hope that that Australia starts to push this towards Indigenous owned and led from the get go. And I suppose that's where the collective is unique with other wattle seeds around Australia, but the collective is really led by TOs, and EK's role in that is really just continuity and help where it needs to be helped. It's interesting around the botanical and bush food space that the percentages are so skewed. It's not great.
5: So the EK's role is also probably an administrative role for the ranger groups, and you work really closely with them.
7: Yeah, that's right. Mainly, so with the collective itself, it's mainly an admin role, and whether it be sort of helping purchase supplies for collection or harvest. Just had the last couple of catch-ups with Yangamata to lock in some picking and collection times, and just sort of that, a bit more of the logistics space, really. We know how overworked our ranger teams are in the Kimberley, so to support in any way that we can, we're definitely, ready to do that.
5: And you just had some picking, you just said the first sort of harvest and commercial outcome. What did that look like? I mean, how many tons are we talking about of seeds collected? And what is the process to get from the tree to a vacuum pack, for example, that you send off somewhere?
7: Yep, so not tons, we wish. Not that much. But so obviously this product at the collective is, it's a ground product, so kind of spreads a little bit further than just the raw seed. The packets sell now for $19.95. So where it starts is collectors, pickers will head out onto country depending on where we're collecting, and it's all registered towards. So, for example, Nyangamata might go out on Nyangamata country, or sorry, they will go out on Nyangamata country. It's collected and ID'd on Nyangamata country. So when it comes back, we know, the collective knows that it's Nyangamata seeds. So it's ID'd like that, which we think is really special and important. So they'll be out on country picking. It's non-destructive. It's not an extractive process. Seeds are left on the tree so that regen and re-veg can occur later on. It comes back with the husks on. So anyone who knows wattle seed, it kind of splits apart and it's got this beautiful, usually yellow and black seed. Comes back to one of the processing sort of facilities. So there's one down towards Bidgee Way and one here at EK's main office, where we sort the seed. So it goes through a couple of vacuums, then packaged either in raw seed so that we can grind it later. So wattle seed in a commercial product has about 300 days worth of lifetime from a commercial viability perspective in a vacuum pack. So we don't grind and all the seed down. It does stay raw until it's ground down and packaged. So then it gets ground down, packaged, vacuum packed, and then it's ready to sale. So.
5: Does it go after it's vacuum packed then, if it's been ground down? Where does it go? Yep.
7: The commercial product is sold through EK site at the moment, and we've got other partners, so Black Tapis and other Indigenous partners across basically the Kimberley and WA. We have got Tuckabush down in Perth that supports us as well, the collective. And the raw seed does actually go into storage, so in a seed bank in our office here at EK. And yeah, the rest goes out for sale. So we usually have around 100 packs ready to rock and roll and go out for sale as we need.
8: Liam, we need to work together on this because we got ideas.
7: We got ideas.
8: You want to talk about ideas? You want to talk about, you know, talk to people like us, because we are the ones that are going to make stuff happen, okay? And we need to talk to people like you to work out how we're going to get more things done. More, because you know why? Because we've got to think innovatively in this space. And too many systems that I'm encountering here, they're just set in stone on how they approach transformation, and it's never going to work. You know, we're going to start thinking...
7: really rigid.
8: Very rigid, very bureaucratic, you know, very siloed. And we're not going to get where we need to get as Aboriginal people, which is a transformed state, which is an empowered state. It's got to have thinking outside the box. You know, and we've got to have big picture thinking and then people to execute that, to bring it to a place of manifestation, you know. And I think about Qantas has got the Dreamtime Tucker. They've done a deal with somebody to put some food on their planes, you know. It's like, why aren't we having all these products from the Kimberley on every flight, on every Qantas flight that's going globally? Just so many things. Like, and I don't understand why more people aren't coming and finding us. It's like the responsibility is, the onus is on us to go and find them. Find us. We're not that hard to find. Come and find us and do a deal and talk about what can be done in this space to bring about an economic transformation across our regions.
5: I agree with everything that you're saying, Natasha. You know me. But let me tell you, share this little gem with you. So I bought some wattle seed packets 2 weeks ago from Wings in Broome. Mm-hmm. And they're just awesome. They support local products, you know, being made. It's such a funny synergy, because you go in there to buy all your Asian food and then sitting on the shelf is Aboriginal products. I just love it. Love it, right? So I go in and I buy 2 packets of wattle seed, ground wattle seed, and I bring it home and I go, okay, so what am I doing with this? Am I putting it on my coffee, or am I putting it on my milk, or am I putting it in food? Because there's no instructions really of what you can do with it, right? Okay, so being the cook that I am, I'm not a chef, the cook, I go, I'm just going to put this
8: kitchen
5: in my coffee machine. I'm going to do this. I'm putting this grounded wattle seed in to make a cup of coffee, and I made a whole cup of coffee out of it. Mind you, I need more wattle seed. The packets need to grow for coffee drinkers. That's my suggestion. But truly, it makes a great coffee.
7: Spot on.
5: Yeah. And, you know, my family would say, no, you don't use that much. And I said, why? Why not? I'm going to make a wattle seed coffee. And there you go. It worked.
8: Next minute, coffee costs $20 a cup.
5: Well, yeah. But, you know, with time, and I'm hoping that, you know, your tonnage that you collect is going to grow exponentially with, you know, the capacity of people. I mean, you can drive anywhere in the Kimberley and there's wattle seeds everywhere. So it's not likely that we will exploit it negatively. Seasonal picking, obviously, it's a seasonal picking thing. But yeah, way to go.
7: It's brilliant. I suppose we're seeing obviously a shift to wattle kind of growing across the Kimberley as well. Like anyone who's been around, even I've been up here for 15 years now, and you've seen a change from vegetation, you know, going towards more wattle growth. So there's plenty out there.
8: Yeah.
7: We know it, science background thinks it's, you know, we know wattle seed is really high in protein, fiber, antioxidants. It's just got it all. It's a beautiful package.
8: What do people actually use it for?
7: So we've had lots of different innovative ideas. The collective have heard lots of different things, but people have used those wattle seed packets on pastas, Mandy and Jacko down Gurrajuri way, cakes, anything like that, ice cream, coffee, roast, putting it on your roast, everything.
8: Oh, my goodness.
7: It could do anything. Yeah. Versatile.
8: So, because wattle seed is so prevalent as well, right? It's one of those items that would be explored as a potential viable product to export. Wattle seed becomes something to explore as a potential product to take out across the globe. That's what we're trying to tap into. That's what we're trying to explore right now in a project that we're working on, which is the bush botanicals.
5: Bush foods
8: and botanicals. Okay, so you know what I think about? When I'm driving across the Kimberley, sometimes we're not even paying attention. And I remember Lexi talking about this. You know, our country is our supermarket. You know, remember she talked about that at a camp. You know, our country is our supermarket.
5: And pharmacy.
8: Yeah. And we're driving past our country and sometimes oblivious to the medicines that's sitting there, you know? But how do we harvest it? How do we collect it in a way that's not depleting the supply, that's not, you know, extractive, or it's giving, the country's giving, but we got to give back as well to the country as well.
5: It's very exciting to talk about all of this because some of our women are saying things like, and I take this term from Auntie Anne Paulina, who talks about forever industries, which is about if you're looking at economic industries that impact people and country, how do you go about doing it? And so one of the things is, you know, ladies are talking about, well, you know, one way to offset that is developing our own plantations, you know, so we're not taking from the wild stock. You know, we can a little bit, but most of it is waiting for the growth of our trees. But we're talking about trees and we're talking about, you know, long times of growth. But, you know, we've been a very patient people. We can still be a little bit patient more for that tree to grow, you know. And so these are the conversations that our women are having, and no doubt our men as well. So it's that one tree has so much potential, and that is just one of many. And we need to get in front of it, and we are doing that. And exciting for us is that you're speaking with two Gurrajuri rangers at our forum. By the time this goes to air, that event would have happened. But I'm looking so forward to you coming and presenting to our ladies of Maganda Makers next week in Broome. And hopefully we can set a precedent for other people who are listening and to think about how we're doing it and adapt it to their own ways, wherever they may be across the nation.
8: Yeah.
5: When it comes to harvesting bush foods and botanicals. Very exciting.
7: Yeah, absolutely. And I think it's a beautiful space where things like not only economically align, but it's economics, environment, social. It's all in a beautiful suite. That
5: spiritual, yeah, spiritual, all of them. Cultural. Yeah. Yeah,
7: all into all those interests perfectly aligned.
5: Because I talked to the ladies at Balgo and asked, we did a survey before we started rolling these workshops out. And my question to them was, why do you pick bush foods, all of that? And they go, because it makes us feel good. Because we're on country and make our hearts feel good, you know? I mean, what can be more clearer than that? That you're doing something you love, something that empowers your body, your mind, spirit, and your soul, and the well-being of everyone involved. And there was no separation. They said, oh, no, we all go out, men and women and children, you know. There is a perception that this has been taken away from women, you know, the bush foods and botanicals, and there's been a space there taken, you know, filled. And a lot of women are saying, oh, this is our space, you know, this is our space. And so there's this reclaiming of it in a really nice way. The men who are going into it obviously had their first

0: Are the men and women together in ranger groups, or they have separate men rangers, women rangers, and you work separately with them on projects like this, or how does it work?
1: It's a mixture, really. It depends, I guess. We, like EK as an example, will just take the advice of the rangers. So if the ranger group wants to work separately, we work separately. If it's intertwined, it's intertwined. So I suppose there's no right, you know, rigid way of doing it. It just is flexible, and we will support as we need. Most of this work, the Wattleseed Collective is driven by the women, which is really awesome and empowering.
0: Yeah.
2: Tell us about a typical harvest day. What goes on country when they're going out, when they leave the base? Yeah.
1: We always start with tea, eh? That's my favorite part of the day.
0: Start with Nalaga, okay?
1: and the midday tea. That's actually my favorite times. It's very wholesome, you know. But no, it can look different every time. It depends on the weather. Some of the days, obviously, depending on when we're harvesting, it's usually September, October, November, December. It's pretty hot out there. So we do take lots of breaks in between sort of the harvesting sessions. So we have to. I'm not used to always the sweaty heat. So, we make sure we get lots of break time and hydrate and those sort of things. But yeah, it can look like basically heading out off a base or, you know, in Broome here as well, taking the vehicle with all the gear in it, you know, idea. We generally have an idea of the areas. We try and pinpoint the areas we're going to harvest, and we track all of that in a database, so we're not kind of taking from the same spots every time, to make sure that the re-veg and regen can happen as well. And yeah, we basically lay down big tarps underneath the trees, and you've got rakes and any kind of thing to hit those seeds out of the tree. And yeah, it all goes in a bucket and comes back to go through the process.
2: And some of the cleaning is done on country, yeah, under big tents?
1: Absolutely, yeah. We obviously, depending on the heat, hey, it's can be quite hot out there, but most of it is done out there. And then we just do the rest through a vacuum cleaner, just to make sure that none of the husks are left on there, and then they go into the oven and roaster.
2: So you're talking about a regular conventional vacuum cleaner?
1: No, not quite. It's a Kimseed vacuum cleaner. It doesn't look like your standard vacuum cleaner out of the classroom at school or something, but yeah, it's a commercial seed cleaner is probably a better term. Yeah.
0: I'll tell you a funny story. My, over here we have the Minjara tree. It's the bush, it's the plum, black plum. And it's a big favourite, you know, in the East Kimberley. And way back when we were kids, there'd be certain trees that produce more than others, and they became our favourite trees. And so they were known to all the, you know, secret trees, you know. And anyway, one day my mum rocked up there, and my uncle had been there early and put a sign up, "Pauline, leave this tree alone."
1: Keep going back to the same one.
0: Keep going back to the same one. So he left a note pinned to the tree. You know, I don't know, somehow stuck to the tree, "Leave this tree alone," you know. But there was something so organic, you know, something so natural and just lovely about sitting under that tree. I remember that tree. You know, and because when that Minjara drops first, all the plums are round and juicy, but then over the days they shrivel up. And it's the shriveled up plums that are actually more tastier than, you know, the plump ones. They're both tasty. They're both very high in iron. And those are just the memories of the childhood, hey, that you sort of appreciate. But I have lost that a little bit. That's not something I do today, but that is something that we did, you know, as children. And I think about revitalization, not just of languages, but those kind of cultural practices, because that's where all the yarning happens. It's where all the laughing happens. You know, it's where those bondings are taking place. It's special, you know? And there's so much that we can do in this space across the Kimberley to bring back those kinds of norms, to actually bring about just a certain sense of wellness, peace, wholeness, you know, all those things. That's really so important for our people to be holding it all together, especially in these really troubling times, eh? We're in times of distress sometimes, and times of, you know, trouble, times of trouble with things that have come in. So going back to country, going back to those, you know,

0: practices can become very healing for people. Is that you're doing a good work, Liam?
1: Yeah, I think you said it really well. You know, social connection in these times is so important, and just getting out there and having a good chat to someone or a yarn, like you said, is so important. And part of that, you know, it's really hard to measure that. And sometimes from a, you know, science perspective or research, but it's those feelings that that stay. So,
0: absolutely. So where to from here now for your work and what you're doing, Liam? What's because we're coming to the end of our show, so where to from here for you? You'll continue to
1: We're heading into prep, obviously, for the season, probably depending on the had some late rains and that, maybe September, October.
0: Mm-hmm.
1: And, yeah, really looking at the government structure now. Obviously, we know the collective is viable. It's a really strong business case. So how do we get some really good governance structures behind it to make sure that it remains Indigenous-led and owned? And, yeah, we'll keep going through that sort of process.
0: Yeah, and outside of the work that you're doing, what about environmentals, Kimberley, in general?
1: Yep, so lots of obviously on-ground projects alongside rangers and other community organisations as well. Plenty happening out there. And then our advocacy side, fracking is a big one, obviously, we're still talking about, and protecting the Fitzroy from all that sort of stuff that comes through. So, yeah.
2: We'll have to get Martin on again and do the fracking talk, I think. Yeah.
0: Yeah, for sure.
2: Well, look, we've enjoyed your company today. Thank you for your time. Some great yarns to be had, I think, in the future for people right across the Kimberley and other areas who might be listening. And hopefully Liam has shared inspires other groups to reach out to Environs Kimberley and see what they're doing.
1: Yeah.
0: Definitely. Now, thank you very much, Liam. Thanks for your time today, and thanks for everybody tuning out there across Australia.
1: Thanks heaps, eh? And yeah, thank you again for all the work you both do. It's inspiring.
0: Join us next time for another episode of Nullarjuta Time. See you then. Wallyloo.
2: See ya. Galila. Galiao.

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1: 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Bye-bye.

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1: 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And I

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0: G'day, this is Scoey from the Nomadics. 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
1: To explain Aboriginal arts, whether it be dancing, singing, painting, and so forth, we don't try and explain it. We live culture and we live art. Personify one person who personifies all that is all you have to say is Clifford Possum.

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time, he developed an encyclopedic knowledge of the dreaming trails that crisscrossed the area.

0: the bite.
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0: Hey there, it's Harrison Peterson here from NIRS News, coming to you from the lands of the Yuggera and Turrbal peoples. It'll be impossible to eliminate H5 bird flu from Australia. That's a message from Agricultural Minister Julie Collins, now that Australia has recorded 74 cases of the virus.
1: So our experts provided advice and accepted that it was not able to be eradicated when it comes to Australian wildlife. And I reiterate that we have no evidence of it being in our poultry or agricultural systems at this stage.
0: The federal government has confirmed a mass bird mortality event caused by the virus at Borden Rocks in South Australia. It's killed multiple silver gulls and greater crested terns. The federal government doesn't have a clear vision for Aboriginal and Torres Strait Islanders. That's according to Julian Lisa, the opposition's Indigenous Affairs spokesperson who spoke at the Garma Festival over the weekend. He's told the ABC the government needs to take a new approach.
2: At the weekend, I gave a speech where I called for a new direction in Indigenous Affairs, focusing on education, on wealth creation and on suicide prevention, because they are three of the key things that I think if you address them and get them right, they can set Indigenous Australians up for intergenerational success.
0: A plan to expand a culturally significant watering hole during Brisbane's Olympic Stadium development has upset traditional owners. Public consultation opens today on a new master plan for the stadium, a warm-up athletics track, an aquatic centre and surrounding areas in Burrumbin Victoria Park. Under the new plan, nearby sporting fields will be flooded to increase the size of the York's Hollow watering hole. Yuggera Elder Gaja Cherry Charlton says it shouldn't be touched as it's a highly significant site.
3: It's connected to our dreaming place stories and totems, and so I'm concerned about that, because that is cultural heritage, that is access to cultural heritage, that is maintenance of cultural heritage, and it will remove all of that.
0: The US has called off strikes on Iran ahead of negotiations to reopen the Strait of Hormuz. Details and other stories after this.
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5: Program sponsor.
0: A massive attack on Iran has been called off as negotiations to reopen the Strait of Hormuz are set to begin this week. US President Donald Trump says the talks scheduled on Monday local time will be held via intermediaries. It comes as Iranian and Omani officials are discussing a potential management plan for the strait. This morning, the UK Maritime Trade Operations Centre has reported that an explosion was recorded close to an oil tanker in the Strait of Hormuz. Hundreds of buildings have been destroyed and thousands of people have been evacuated due to fires in the United States. The fires have burned through hundreds of hectares in the northwestern states of Oregon and Washington. The governor of Washington has declared a state of emergency following the destruction of at least 600 structures. 4,000 firefighters, including some from Australia, are battling the blazes. Native logging is posing a major threat to Luchowida Tasmania's swift parrot. That's according to a Commonwealth-funded study that's investigating whether sugar gliders are the endangered bird's biggest threat.
6: Sugar gliders are just one of the threat issues, but all of them sit underneath like an umbrella of habitat loss.
0: That's ecologist Matt Webb speaking to the ABC. The sugar gliders introduced from the mainland have been considered the parrot's biggest threat, but the study found the marsupials rarely prey on the birds. And that's been the latest from NIRS News.
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3: 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Bye-bye.

0: come on, it only cost me a few dollars for this anyway.
1: Hmm, yeah, it looks like it too. I hope Slick had clean gear.
0: Yeah? And why's that?
1: You heard of blood viruses like hepatitis B and C? What about HIV?
0: Nah, that's from sex, not tattoos.
1: Oh, I can't believe you don't know this stuff. HIV, Hep B and C, they're transmitted through blood-to-blood contact too, like backyard tattooing and piercing. I hope for your sake, the man Slick used sterile gear.
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0: This is Mabu Yaru Ngamga. Brings you the word of the day from the Yaru language, traditional owners of the Broome area.
1: Ngaji Mingan, Ngayu Nilawal Jina, Nganan Juyu, the word of the day. The word of the day is Imijalan. Can you say it? Imijalan. Imijalan means to sit up or rise up. Imijalan. Imijalan can mean it's sitting up or it's rising up. Imijalan. We can say Rumara Imijalan. Can you say it? Rumara Imijalan. Rumara Imijalan means the sun is rising or sitting up. Rumara Imijalan. The sun is rising. We can also say Giliban Imijalan. Giliban Imijalan. Can you say it? Giliban Imijalan. Giliban means the moon. Giliban. Giliban Imijalan means the moon is rising. Giliban Imijalan. Can you say it? Giliban Imijalan. The moon is rising. Thank you for listening. Galia Mabu.
0: That was Word of the Day from the Yaru language, the traditional owners of the Broome area.
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6: Bala, you got anything jingling in your pocket? Sissy, you got? 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
7: I know, but Bakir, Bala, we say you.
8: 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On my next time.

hot in here tonight. I think I'll step outside.

0: Hey there, Harrison Peterson here from NIRS News, coming to you from the lands of the Yuggera and Turrbal peoples. Australia has recorded its first native species mass casualty event from the H5 strain of bird flu at Borden Rocks in South Australia. It means there have been now 74 cases of the virus. Federal Environment Minister Murray Watt says the sad milestone was expected.
1: We now do have confirmation of the first mass mortality in native wildlife in Australia. That is, of course, very sad news, but it's not unexpected, and it very much reflects the international experience when it comes to H5 bird flu.
0: The mass mortality event affected the greater crested tern and silver gulls. The federal government says the virus has not affected poultry. Service stations found guilty of ripping off customers could be fined up to $100 million. The federal government's fuel excise ended overnight, adding 16 cents per litre to wholesale prices. Treasurer Jim Chalmers has written to the Australian Competition and Consumer Commission asking for increased scrutiny of prices at petrol bowsers.
2: The ACCC has the powers that they need to fine people up to, or servos and suppliers up to, $100 million per offence. And so servos and suppliers are on notice. The regulator will be watching them like a hawk, and they can't use the return to normal settings with the excise as cover for treating motorists as mugs.
0: That's Mr. Chalmers speaking to the ABC. The latest master plan for Brisbane's 2032 Olympic Stadium has raised concerns for the site's traditional owners. Public consultation on a new plan for the stadium, a warm-up athletics track and aquatic centre in Burrumbin Victoria Park, opened today. Yuggera elder Gaja Carey-Charlton is urging people to voice their opposition to the project, and she's vowing to continue her fight to stop the development.
3: We're not going away. Where else are we going to go? Our ancestors, you know, got hunted from the parks and displaced and murdered and massacred and buried there. And the ones who caught all the diseases, the introduced diseases, it is such a emotive situation because of the history with the place.
0: Native logging is posing a major threat to Lutruwita Tasmania's swift parrot. That's according to a Commonwealth-funded study that's investigating whether sugar gliders are the endangered bird's biggest threat.
4: Sugar gliders are just one of the threat issues, but all of them sit underneath like an umbrella of habitat loss.
0: That's ecologist Matt Webb speaking to the ABC. The sugar gliders introduced from the mainland have been considered the parrot's biggest threat, but the study has found the marsupials rarely prey on the birds. Moving to sport and in the AFL, a punch thrown in yesterday's game against West Coast will cost Richmond's Luke Traynor a week on the sidelines. He's been suspended for one match for striking West Coast's Jack Williams in the second quarter at the MCG. The match review officer graded it as intentional conduct, medium impact, body contact. And now moving to tomorrow's weather forecast, Ribbiby Broome, sunny and 32. Borlu, Perth, showers easing and 19. For Tarn Dunya, Adelaide, showers and 14. For Naarm, Melbourne, 13 with showers. For Nipaluna, Hobart, showers and 14. For Ngunnawal and Ngambri Country or Canberra, morning frost and partly cloudy at 12 degrees. For Gadigal Country, Sydney, sunny and 19. For Mugajin, Brisbane, partly cloudy and 23. For Gimoy, Cairns, a possible shower and 26. For Garimella, Darwin, mostly sunny and 32. For Mbantua, Alice Springs, sunny and 20. And for Wyben, Thursday Island, a possible shower and 28 degrees. And that's been the latest from NIRS News. If you have a story, you can always send an email to news@nirs.org.au.
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6: Hey, I heard that syphilis sickness is spreading in the Kimberley.
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9: Hello and welcome to The Wire, your independent national coverage of current affairs right across Australia on community and Indigenous radio. I'm Amina Shakur, coming to you from Sin in Melbourne, Victoria. And today on the show...
10: The most youth crime, it's annoying and it's petty, but it's not the type of crime that's going to lead to 15-year sentences.
9: The Victorian opposition wants to expand its proposed adult crime, adult time laws. We explore what evidence says about sentencing young offenders as adults.
11: And Infantino had even offered all the 211 FIFA members $40 million if they agreed to it. And he set a deadline of the 19th of September to accept his plans.
9: FIFA's plan to bring private investors into the World Cup has collapsed after global backlash. We examine what went wrong and what it means for Gianni Infantino's future. And later today...
12: We don't have the chance to grieve properly because we don't know what happened. We live somewhere between hope and heartbreak every single day.
9: As Missing Persons Week shines a spotlight on families still searching for answers, we hear the story of Minik Club, an Aboriginal woman who disappeared in Queensland 13 years ago. We'll have this and more for you over the next half hour. The Victorian opposition has pledged to expand its proposed adult crime, adult time laws if elected in November, allowing more youth offenders accused of serious crimes to face adult sentences. The policy has sparked debate, with critics warning it could increase reoffending and undermine rehabilitation. So, what does this evidence say about sentencing young people as adults, and what could the long-term impacts be? I spoke to Dr. Catherine DeLay from RMIT University to find out more.
13: So what we know is that jails are what we call criminogenic, in that they are more likely to lead to crime than prevent it, especially so for young people. We have a better opportunity to prevent crime when people are young or first come into contact with the justice system. The more that we can do to keep them out of the justice system, the less likely they are to become repeat offenders. So when we entrench them in jails, in adult jails with adult sentences for long periods of time, we increasing the probability of them becoming re-offenders when they are released.
9: What would be a better rehabilitation option than, instead of an adult prison?
13: Almost anything, really. Like, let me be clear, I'm not talking about, sociopathic serial killers. Mm. Most crime is property, drugs, deception-related crime, and a lot of it's related to poverty and disengagement from education or school or employment. When it starts young, so if we're focusing on, young people's crime, is we need to be asking, in what circumstances are these young people living in where crime is a part of their world? Most young people are at school, and most young people are living in environments where crime is not something to do, to be celebrated, to be proud of, right? So it's very unusual to happen in the first place. So for those that do, they're living in very unusual sort of social circumstances, and very often disengaged from school. There might be intellectual or cognitive issues, very likely to have come from backgrounds of state care and family trauma.
9: Is there any evidence that harsher sentences actually reduce youth crime?
13: No, but it's also it's a limited pool, because, like, in terms of thinking about looking at the evidence. Mm. So my hunch would be that, if there were enough studies, it would probably show the opposite. While there's a lot of focus on youth crime, youth offenders are still quite small in number, and serious youth offenders, like, you know, offenders that are committing quite serious crimes that would be eligible for these adult crime, adult time sort of laws, are still atypical. The most youth crime, it's annoying and it's petty, but it's not the type of crime that's going to lead to 15-year sentences.
9: You've said that young people sentenced as adults are more likely to re-offend. Why does time in adult prison systems increase that risk?
13: Because you become what you're surrounded by. And that's true for any of us. This is why people pay for private schools, even when their outcomes are the same as the public school next door, is that you become like the other kids whose parents have professions that people might admire or whatever. It's the same for prisons. If you put a kid in a building filled with no one but adult offenders for 15 years, they're not even exposed to any other career alternative.
9: With youth crime a major election topic, what do you think governments should be focusing on, you know, if their goal is to improve community safety in the long run?
13: Investing in young people and families early. So these kids are not, it doesn't come from nowhere. Their primary school teachers can often identify early on that that kid is likely to, what we talk about colloquially as, go off the rails. But in primary school, it's not a crime issue. It's a poverty issue, or it's an undiagnosed cognitive issue, or there's family breakdown, or there's state care, or dad's an alcoholic. The issue isn't youth crime yet, but there's issues in the family. That is the point at which intensive intervention an investment in not just the young person but the family disrupts that cycle of intergenerational disadvantage, prevents crime later on, and it's still cheaper than prison. Like, virtually anything is cheaper than prison. And then if you're a bit later on, you know, so it's not primary school, maybe a young person's starting to come into contact with the police, they're acting out, they're being kicked out of school, that's still a point of intervention. What the intervention looks like might be different. Maybe by then there's already disruption from family, disconnection, maybe the family's not a viable option, maybe it is the young person needs some therapy or some social supports, or needs to be put in a world where they feel like they belong or part of a sports team. It's very individual, but finding pro-social things for the young person to do to feel like a meaningful, valued member of their community is protective for them to stay out of the justice system, which increases community safety. Anything governments do to help young people and also adults, same for, you know, any marginalised group, people want to feel a sense of purpose, feel like they belong. And if you're a kid that's been kicked out of school, a whole bunch of family issues, got no friends, the only people you belong with are people in jail. Like, they're people that understand your life. So it's providing an alternative, like finding a place of belonging, of care, of protection, of recovery, to help them get that sense of belonging without having to incarcerate them for life.
9: Dr. Catherine Delay from RMIT University there, speaking to The Wire. FIFA President Gianni Infantino is under growing pressure after plans to create a new private company to manage the World Cup were abandoned. The proposal would have seen private investors take a major role in running the tournament, but it was met with strong opposition from football organisations around the world, including UEFA. Critics argued it would give too much control to private investors and move FIFA away from its role as guardian of the game. So, what happened and what does this mean for the future of FIFA and Infantino's leadership? I spoke with sports journalist Gabriel D'Angelo to find out more.
11: Well, like, this story was first reported in the Financial Times by Martin Ziegler, which claims that the FIFA president, Gianni Infantino, he wanted to create a commercial subsidiary called FIFA Forward Enterprise, which was to run all of its events, including all the World Cups, where investors can buy stakes and shares and invite third parties to make investments as well. Like, this new enterprise was to be led by the American venture capital firm Thrive Eternal, which was founded by Josh Kushner. So he's the brother of Jared Kushner, who is Donald Trump's son-in-law. So there's the Trump link there. And the plans could potentially earn Infantino on a personal level tens of millions of dollars. And Infantino had even offered all the 211 FIFA members $40 million if they agreed to it. And he set a deadline of the 19th of September to accept his plans. And where everything started to fall apart was when UEFA, which governs European football, they had an emergency meeting and voted unanimously to boycott all World Cups if this plan went ahead. And other governing bodies, they also voiced their opposition to it. And it snowballed from there.
9: You mentioned that UEFA and other football organisations had a strong opposition to this plan. Why was there such a strong opposition?
11: It was first met with widespread criticism, with UEFA, as we said, being the most critical. And they did have that emergency meeting and voted unanimously to boycott all the World Cup participations. CONCACAF, which governs football in North America, they said that the members rejected the proposal, and the AFC, that's Asia, they stood in solidarity with UEFA and CONCACAF, whereas the rest of the world, OFC, Oceania, CAF, that's Africa, and CONMEBOL, South America, they either said they wanted to wait on making a decision and get more info, or they wanted to have a meeting sometime in September to think about it further. But they were really irate with the proposal because they felt that it was going against football and going against basically all the principles of football, because individuals who are making, or not just individuals, but even businesses and other third parties that were to be a part of this new deal, they can not only earn themselves millions of dollars, but they can also have a say in how things are run. So if they want, they could have a World Cup every 2 years, or they can have, instead of 48 teams, they can have 100 teams. They can have hydration breaks all the time. They can do pretty much anything that they want with it. They can even make tickets even more expensive than what they actually are. And the former head of US Soccer, Carlos Cordero, who is Infantino's senior advisor, he resigned pretty much because of that. He said that it was a bad deal for football.
9: Do you think the controversy has damaged Infantino's reputations and chances to be re-elected moving forward?
11: Oh, absolutely. Leading up to this decision, despite all the nonsense that Infantino has done, including, you know, giving Trump the FIFA Peace Prize and hydration breaks and everything in between, this has really damaged his reputation, because it basically humiliated him in a way that all the other incidences that happened beforehand had much more of a profound effect. Not only that, but on Saturday, Infantino, he decided to no longer proceed with the proposal and had even went as far as to blame the media for reporting on it, almost like a Scooby-Doo villain, like, you know, I would have gotten away with it if it wasn't for you pesky kids type sort of attitude. Yeah, Infantino's reputation is pretty much damaged, because Gianni Infantino, the election for presidency was pretty much in the bag for Infantino. There was no opposition to him, really. There was no real challenger. And he was making a lot of the smaller associations around the world happy, because he was, you know, providing them with a lot of funds. So while they're happy, he's got a position. But this has really annoyed so many people and has caused so much damage that his position could actually be up.
9: What does this situation mean for the future of FIFA and world football?
11: That's hard to say, because FIFA have 211 members, which is more than the United Nations. So what could happen in FIFA? Who knows? And for world football, I mean, it's hard to say too. But the fact that UEFA, which is the European governing body, the fact that they said, okay, this is really, really bad, and as a result of this, we're going to boycott all of UEFA's participations in all World Cup tournaments, that was a massive grenade which exploded really heavily and caused huge ripple effects, because without UEFA, without Europe's participation, there is no World Cup.
9: Sports journalist Gabriel D'Angelo there, speaking to The Wire. 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I'm Mamina Shakur in Melbourne. 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And to the outside of the country, to Radio Goolari in Broome, Western Australia. This week is Missing Persons Week, and this year the theme is Answers Still Matter. More than 2,700 Australians are missing without knowing their whereabouts. Monique Club is an Aboriginal woman who disappeared in 2013. And 13 years later, her family is still looking for her. Monique's family has opened a petition to ask Queensland Police to reward anyone with information about her location. The Wise Eduardo Jordan spoke with Monique's family and started by asking how they remember Monique.
14: I am Timothy Club.
15: Jeffrey Club.
16: And Minnie Club.
17: Angela Gaylor.
14: Monique is a kind of person who made us feel loved. She was family orientated and very protective of the people she loved. She had a beautiful smile, a cheeky sense of humour, and she could light up a room when she laughed. She faced challenges in life, but those challenges never defined who she was. There was never a day we never heard from Monique, and when that contact suddenly stopped, we knew something was wrong. We want people to remember that Monique is not just a missing person poster. She's a real person with people who still love and miss her every single day.
18: Now, could you please describe us what happened the day you found out Monique disappeared?
15: Oh, when I found out, I was just shocked. Like, hearing the news, I was just in disbelief. I didn't want to believe it, but my instant reaction was to call her, and when I did, it just rang through, so kind of confirmed that for me, and I was just broken. My heart just sunk. And my instant reaction was to go home and, you know, be there for the family and hope one day that she will come home.
18: Can anyone please describe me how the Queensland Police act when she was declared missing?
17: Monique was reported by our mother on the 22nd of June. On the 28th, she was reported through QPS as a missing person. On the 8th of July, they conducted their first search of Hugh Monk's Park. We had no idea of Monique's last whereabouts till we entered a coronial inquest where it found there were serious failures in the way the investigation was handled. There was no clear leadership in the case, which created confusion on who was responsible for the investigation. CCTV footage that had not been collected and could have provided more answers. The investigation stopped when there were still opportunities to gather more information. The coronial inquest brought us nothing but more questions.
18: Now, how is everyone coping with this situation? I mean, I understand that you haven't seen Monique in around 13 years. How is everyone coping with it?
16: The hardest part is that life doesn't stop, even when someone you love disappears. Our family, it's been over 13 years of living with no questions, with no answers. We don't have the chance to grieve properly because we don't know what happened. We live somewhere between hope and heartbreak every single day. It affected every one of us differently. Some days we are determined to keep fighting, and other days the emotional weight is overwhelming. But we never stop searching. We never stop talking about money, and we will never stop believing that someone out there knows something.
18: And I understand there's a petition going on change.org. Could you please tell us a little bit about it?
16: This petition isn't just a piece of paper to us. This isn't just about a number. This petition is our last desperate lifeline to bring our sister home. For 13 years, our family has been trapped and living a nightmare. We know someone knows something, and we know $1 million is the only powerful thing enough to bring them to talk. People have been sitting on the truth about our sister Monique for 13 long years. They've stayed quiet out of fear or out of some messed up loyalty. But $1 million reward changes everything. It shatters that wall of silence. It gives someone who is scared the finance freedom and the safety to finally step forward and do the right thing. Completely anonymous through Crime Stoppers, we are fighting for this petition because we refuse to let Monique's memory fade away into a cold case. We know the secrets are out there in the community, and this reward is the key to unlock them. Our family has been serving a life sentence of unanswered grief
12: and we've had enough. We just want to bring our sister home to rest on Bachelor Country.
18: Excellent. Is there anything else you would like to add?
19: Just remember that Monique is a person, and we, with Missing Persons Week coming up this week from the 2nd to the 8th of August, we really need people to get out there in the community, spread the word about missing people. At the moment, there's 2,748 missing people in Australia, long-term missing people, and Monique is one of those people, and we are just another lot of families that are fighting for answers and fighting for accountability.
9: That was Monique's sister-in-law, Angela Gala, speaking to The Wire's Eduardo Jordan. For more information about the petition, you can go to the website at thewire.org.au. The Western Australian government has confirmed plans to prescribe burning in the Tingle Forest of the Warrumpole-Norna Loop region, despite opposition from residents and environmental groups. The critics say the fire-sensitive forests have already lost more than 150 mature tingle trees from previous burns. RTRFM's Fiona Bartholomew spoke with Jason Foyler, senior campaigner at the Western Australian Forest Alliance.
20: Yeah, look, tingle trees are very, very special. We're talking about the red tingle species here. They only exist over 6,000 hectares. So,
9: wow.
20: Yeah, so a very small area. It's a line of hills between Walpole and Nornalup, basically. And they're often the biggest trees in Australia. So very, very large base, often over 5 metres across.
9: Wow, that's massive.
20: When measured at breast height. So they're quite unique. They're a Gondwanan relic. They used to be more dominant, but now they've just restricted down to this little area down south with a really high rainfall.
21: So why is it that prescribed burning isn't effective for dealing with tingle trees?
20: In the wet forests down south, when you put a burn through, what happens is the regrowth comes back incredibly strong. So in tingle forest in particular, after maybe 10 years after the fire, you've got regrowth that can be 6 to 8 metres high.
21: Right.
20: And it creates a really flammable situation. Mm. So,
21: and why do they then struggle to regenerate after the prescribed burnings? Well, the tingle trees in particular struggle to regenerate after the burnings.
20: Yeah, look, the tingle seedlings come back in the ash bed after a burn quite well. But the problem is the ancient trees, which are the ones we all love and cherish, they're the ones that are falling over because they've got such a large buttressed root base. The fire gets into the cracks at the bottom there and eats away on the inside and hollows the trees out until they collapse.
21: And now residents and advocates have been quite passionate about this particular area and these very unique trees. How have you all responded to these plans for continued prescribed burnings?
20: It's caused a lot of concern on the south coast, that's for sure. We saw the Giant's East block get burnt Christmas 2024, and that was a complete disaster. At least 150 giant trees have fallen over from that one burn, and flames up to 50 metres high. So
21: wow.
20: Really, really severe burn. We thought the department would learn from that mistake, but they haven't. So they got Mount Clare on the burn plan, which is a big hill covered in the tallest tingles in the world, and they set to burn that last December, and one of the locals climbed up one of the big tingle trees and he lived up there for 6 days.
21: Oh, wow.
20: And refused to come down until they took that block off the burn plan. A lot of lobbying went on, we're backs and forwards with the department. We finally convinced them to not burn it at that point, and they delayed the burn. But now it's back on the burn plan, and this December they're looking at burning it.
21: So what is expected to happen to Tingle Forest if these burnings continue?
20: We've had a good look through this 6,000 hectares of red tingle, and I can guarantee you there's only a few dozen ancient giants left, really old trees, 400, 500 years old, 5-6 metres across, and they need to be protected because that's the massive tourism asset, and they're incredibly important for Western Australia, and they're not.
21: What alternatives would be suitable for forest management and prevention in this area? But it sounds like there is a few different things that we could be doing instead.
20: Absolutely, yep. The other point I want to make is that through the core of the Tingle Forest there, it's really old growth, massive heavy forest, the biggest in Western Australia. And because it is so old, and a lot of it hasn't been burnt for a long time, so that means that the understory has pretty much collapsed down to sedges on the ground. Mm. And it's that real, you know, beautiful kind of forest you'd expect to see fairies in kind of thing. You can walk through it quite easily. Now, that's the least flammable situation for that forest to be in. It's called a long unburnt forest. And it's clear that all the vegetation is packed on the ground. It's all wet most of the time. It's very rare that it ever catch fire. But as soon as you burn it, you trigger it and start this process all over again, and you've got to wait for another 40, 50 years until it all dies down again and goes back into that long unburnt state.
21: So what can we also learn from traditional landowners for the Tingle Forest area?
20: Yeah, absolutely. We've spoken to some of the elders down there, and they're saying that this is no fire country. The traditional owners didn't burn the Tingle Forest on purpose. They burnt in the valleys and areas where they'd hunt and fish and travel through the landscape. But tingle trees, you've got to realise, they're up on the hills. They're not down in the valleys mainly. So there's no reason to burn up on top of the hill.
21: So why do you think then the department have pushed for more prescribed burnings despite all this evidence of harm and damage actually happening to the trees?
20: Yeah, unfortunately, the department have a sort of a blanket approach to the whole southwest, and that is we burn 45% of the landscape every 6 years. So, 45% of the landscape must be at 6 years of fire age. So they're not accounting for all the different ecosystems in the southwest. Now, as we all know, it's incredibly diverse. It's one of the biodiversity hotspots on the planet.
9: Jason Foyler, senior campaigner at the Western Australian Forest Alliance, speaking to RTR-FM's Fiona Bartholomew. And unfortunately, that is the end of today's show.

0: and X. The Y acknowledges the Wurundjeri Woi Wurrung people of the Kulin Nations, the traditional custodians of the lands where the program is produced. We pay our respects to elders past, present, and emerging. I'm Amina Shuku, coming to you from Sin in Melbourne, Victoria. Thanks so much for your company, and we'll see you next time on The Wire.
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2: 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Oh, yeah.

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0: Feeling itchy? 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And guess what? 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
1: 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And just in case, we'll do it all over again in 7 days.
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G'day everyone, it's not your boy Jiro here, it's Carl for a two-part Smooth Seas Don't Make Good Sailors special. That opening track was Good Riddance by Green Day, and over the next 2 weeks or two episodes, we'll be exploring the wonderful world of emotions. Songs named after emotions, to be specific. We might not get through them all in two episodes, but they're all welcome. So let's kick it off with Ego by Skyhooks.

That was Ego by Skyhooks. Next up, there's a run of a few tracks and emotions that are pretty regular for me. I feel them often and I feel them hard. They're also songs that hold a special place in my heart and mind, so we're kicking it off with Gacked on Anger by Amyl and the Sniffers.

We started that run with Gacked on Anger by Animal and the Sniffers, followed by Anxiety by Eddie Current's Suppression Ring, and finally Frantic by Metallica. So Frantic comes from Metallica's Saint Anger album, which is widely regarded as one of their worst. For me, that was fundamental in my early taste in music. Lars wanted that track, Frantic, to be the title song of the album, but they ended up going with Saint Anger, which also would have fit on this playlist. Saint Anger is a powerful song and a metaphor for the noose to seek release from mental health and addiction. Anyway, that's a very heavy segue into my favourite discovery of 2026, Kowal, with I Want to Be Left Alone.

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1: Dude, you ruined it.

That run kicked off with I Want to Be Left Alone and rolled into Hurt by Nine Inch Nails. Hurt being commonly mistaken for a Johnny Cash original, his version was actually a Nine Inch Nails cover. Those last few songs were heavy with an undercurrent of suicide and self-harm. I Want to Be Left Alone and Hurt have two of the best summaries of what it can feel like for those contemplating self-harm or suicide. Kowal has the line, I just want to be dead and out of my own head. And Hurt has the line, I hurt myself today to see if I can still feel. So many of us have been there and have gotten through it. And to anyone out there who needs it tonight, the world would be a much worse place if you weren't in it. There are places you can go for support, such as Brahms, Lifeline, 13YARN, or 000 if it's an emergency. The next run of songs and feelings are some of the things we'd feel without you. I Miss You, Guilty, Lost.

Bit of a misstep in Sean's production there, but we'll give him a pass this time. That was I Miss You by Blink-182, Guilty by Lamb of God, and Lost by Camp Cope. A real change of pace incoming for the last few songs of this part one of Smooth Seas Emotions special, so strap yourselves in for some jazz flute, courtesy of Nick Cave with Breathless.

Following on from Nick Cave was Pair and the Passion by Midnight Oil and Happy by Mudvayne, a very unlucky omission from my first Smooth Seas appearance. My loose split for these two shows were Loud Emotions and Quiet Emotions. This episode has been loud, if you haven't gathered already. Some are obviously loud, like Frantic or Gacked by Anger, and some are more internally loud, like Guilty or I Want to Be Left Alone. There's no logic of how I've split these beyond my own perceptions and how I feel them, so stuff could be here that should be there, but emotions and how we feel them is subjective. Next up are some very loud emotions for me. They're loud for my partner and they're loud for my kids, kicking off with Love This by Cosmo Jarvis.

That was Lust for Life by Iggy Pop. And this has been part one of the Smooth Seas Emotions Special. I've been and will continue to be Carl. We're going to end tonight with a song by a band, Everything Everything. These guys had some great options for this show with songs like Desire, Pressure, Regret. But I ended up going with my favourite from them, not only because it's my favourite, but because it's a good way to end a heavy show. So here it is, Spring, Sun, Winter, Dread by Everything Everything.

0: I'm Andrew Kuduri from the Australian Music Radio Airplay Project, better known as AMRAP. It's time to share and support Australian music. And where else is better to do that than community radio? The CBAA brings you Australian Music is Bloody Great, a radio series delivered by the Community Radio Network featuring some great Australian artists talking about and playing great Australian artists. So let's do this.
1: 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I'm going to be playing some tunes for you for the next little while. All Australian stuff, of course, released in the last year to few months. I'm going to start things off with a track called And What Else by Body Type from their brand new album, Tally.
2: And what

back with Max from Loose Fit. We just heard And What Else by Body Type. And next up, we're going to hear Isn't Music Wonderful? And isn't it just? That's Isn't Music Wonderful by Wet Kiss. Great band from Melbourne. I hope you've all heard by now. But if not, I urge you to go and see them live. I saw them a little while ago and it was a life-changing experience, I'm going to say. Capital R rock stars. So enjoy. This is Isn't Music Wonderful by Wet Kiss.

You're still with Max from Loose Fit on Australian Music is Bloody Great. And that was Isn't Music Wonderful by Wet Kiss. Just going to bring it down a touch now. We're going to hear a song called See You in Hell by Snowy Band. Another great band out of Melbourne, led by Liam Snowy Halliwell. A really incredible songwriter and really underrated. Really prolific. It's kind of crazy. Check it out if you haven't heard Snowy Band. This is See You in Hell.

that's my

That was See You in Hell by Snowy Band. You're still here with Max from Loose Fit and going to play some more music for you. So now we're going to stay in Melbourne, actually. How about Melbourne? A lot of good music there, huh? This is by a band called Essendon Airport, a legendary post-punk band formed in the late 70s. And this album was released only within the last year by Chapter Music, a collection of like full band reworkings of their early work that they recorded when the band originally formed just as a duo. This album was really great, like really cool to hear these songs sort of fleshed out in a full band context. And yeah, I hope you enjoy it. This one is called How Low Can You Go?

Hey, it's Max from Loose Fit, still. And that was Essendon Airport with How Low Can You Go? All right, so we spent the last three songs in Melbourne, and now we're going to get as far away as possible. Finally, we're going to Arnhem Land. We're going to hear Drifting Clouds with their song Raranta. I hope I'm saying that right. I'm pretty new to Drifting Clouds. I think everyone is. I'm not sure. They have released a couple of singles in the past year that I'm aware of, and they're both excellent. Incredible, shiny 80s synth pop and sung in language. It's just amazing. So sit back, relax, recline in your Porsche as you go speeding along the Seacliff Bridge. Just bathe in Raranda by Drifting Clouds.

0: Mandara, Chichitna. 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
1: I hope you had a lovely time with that little synth pop holiday with Drifting Clouds up in Arnhem Land. But I'm sorry to say that we're heading over back down to some old moldy garage in Marrickville in Sydney somewhere to hear something from Dumbbells. Really love this album that they put out tail end of last year, I think. It's called Up Late with Dumbbells. This song is called Seeds. It's a cracker. I hope you like it. We'll be right back.

right. Hello again, everyone. That was Seeds by Dumbbells. That kind of brings us almost to the end of this edition of Australian Music is Bloody Great. My name's Max. I'm from Loose Fit. It's been really fun playing some of my favorite songs for you. If anything really catches your ear, don't forget you can find any of these songs that I've played on AMRAP. So just head to amrap.org.au. And also, if you're an Australian musician, make sure you get your music up on AMRAP. Get your music out on community radio. You know, why not? It's great. We're all better for it. Going to play us out with one of Loose Fit's new songs from our EP, Bittersweet Excess. This one is the title track, Bittersweet Excess. And I hope you like it. All right. See you later.

0: Before I'm able to tell this story, I want to acknowledge all those First Nations warriors that gave their lives during the frontier wars to defend our lands. And I'd also like to acknowledge the Scott family and all the descendants of Bubba Jack Scott. I pay my respect to all of you, and I thank the Scott family for their permission to be able to share this story. The story behind Summer is around the Tau Creek Massacre that occurred in 1856, which is towards the later period of time in Australian history known as the Frontier Wars. Now, there were resistances that began much earlier than 1816 and resistances that continued much later than the 1860s in different parts of the nation. But that is the time in which we see the crux of heavy fighting in areas that are heavily populated by non-Indigenous people today. A militia had been formed. Native police had been brought down from what in a few years' time would become the state of Queensland, and then stationed in Bellbrook to track and break the local Aboriginal resistance. Bellbrook was the closest village from the Tau Creek Massacre, about 45 minutes inland from Kempsey in New South Wales. A man called Jimmy Taylor, an Aboriginal man, had overheard the plans previous in the nights leading up to the Tau Creek Massacre. Through the cracks of a shepherd's hut, he had seen two whitefellas boiling down lead to make bullets for their muzzle-loaded Schneider rifles. He had overheard their plan and told the mob that the invaders were preparing to strike the Thungari population. As Jimmy Taylor informed the Thungari nation of what was about to happen, everyone who was able-bodied had fled further towards Armidale, up the Maclay Valley River, heading west. This area we often call the Gorge Country. This is where many people sought refuge from surrounding nations who had come to Thungari country trying to flee colonial violence to where many Thungari people held the resistance. Today, Tau Creek is a barren cattle paddock. It's got no topsoil, barely a mouthful of good feed. It's hard to imagine, but back then it was a temperate forest with many matted vines up in the canopies. The people who were not able to run, those that were binjal, pregnant, the elderly with little ones, they had decided that their best chance for survival was to go unnoticed in Tau Creek and hopefully be able to avoid the violence. With trackers coming down from up north, the people in Tau Creek that didn't flee west were followed by the native police. But when they arrived at the end of the tracks, they weren't able to find anyone. They were looking at the end of the gully. No one was to be seen. The tracks had ran cold. Meanwhile, mothers held their babies to their breasts to try and keep them quiet until someone made a noise. With one cough, the militia looked up, and everyone's whereabouts had been given away. The invaders lifted their rifles up to aim at everybody who'd been hiding in the canopy. The police and the militia opened fire, shooting the elderly, the binjal, young mothers, children. They were shot out of the trees, falling like leaves to the earth below. Now a white man, further down the river, near a place called Tom's Gully, he can hear the gunshots echoing through the valley, and on horseback rides towards their source. He comes across a large amount of tracks from the militia and followed it up to Tau Creek, where he finds an abundance of lifeless bodies. The young man's name was Hurdley Scott. He's only 22 years of age. Hurdley checks through the bodies, looking for any survivors. As he searches through them, he pulls back a possum skin coat and reveals a baby boy, still sucking on his dead mother's breast, but alive. A mother does what a mother does best. She'd broken the child's fall. Hurdley picked him up and put him on his horse and would raise him as his son. He gave him the name Jack. Jack would grow up to be the sole survivor of the Tau Creek Massacre, better known as Bubba Jack. Bubba is short for Bubang, which means grandfather, My grandmother first told me this story. She knew this story from when she was a little girl. Bubba Jack would name his daughter after my grandmother. I never learned at school about a massacre led by the state against the free sovereign Thungari Nation. But I've gone on to learn so many. There are no markers, no headstones, signage or information, no place to mourn or to reflect. There was no place in the curriculum. The primary school I went to, the high schools, they all failed to educate on the occupation of Thungari country by British colonisers and how many massacres had occurred in the area, who was responsible for those massacres, how it impacted and affected the surviving local Thungari and broader Aboriginal community in the area. The education system wasn't broken. Its silence has always perpetuated an agenda. This is one chapter of the Frontier War, but there are thousands of others to be told. This was and always will be Aboriginal land. This is Summer.
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10: Hi, this is Noddy. 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This is Aussie Music Weekly, your weekly fix of new, local and independent Australian music. Coming up on this week's show, got that dynamic duo from Western Australia, Old Mervs, with their latest release. We head to Melbourne and introduce you to an outfit called the Hunter Express and another duo, yeah, Tex Perkins and Matt Walker, coming together for the first time, at least under their own names anyway, and their new one on the way as well. In our In Focus interview segment, we're chatting with the one-time frontman of the band Machine Gun Fellatio. Yes, Mr. Pinky Beecroft will be our guest. And in the backtrack segment, heading back to the 1980s decade for something from the Mighty Cold Chisel. All that and stacks more, so do hope you can stay with us. Well, to kick things off, it's Melbourne band Clam and a track from their upcoming fourth album, which will be called And In Glue and is out on the 16th of October. The band say the song is all about not wanting to stop or not wanting to be told to stop, more importantly. So to get things underway, crank this one up. It's Clam with Rats.

the sounds there of a four-piece band from regional Victoria, Ocean Sleeper. And from their upcoming album, Peace When I'm Dead, which will be out on the 21st of August, that's their new single called Forever Drug. In fact, it was the last track that was written and recorded during the recording sessions for the album, which happened overseas in Los Angeles. And those guys have announced a couple of tour dates. Here they are, September the 4th. It all gets underway, the tour for Ocean Sleeper at Liberty Hall in Sydney. September the 5th, they're playing the night after at the Princess Theatre in Brisbane. September the 11th, they head into Adelaide to play at the Hindley Street Music Hall, and September the 12th at the Forum in Melbourne. Thanks so much for your company. 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It's Noddy here. Up shortly, I'm going to bring you a little bit of a super group of sorts, yeah, including members from the bands The Meanies as well as Even. It's an outfit called Bag Full of Bees. Also on the way, we head to Melbourne and an outfit called the Hunter Express. Thinking about you tonight, just kiss me up all night, I'm over everything now. And the new one on the way for Tex Perkins and Matt Walker. We just might like taking chances. So coming up on this week's show, we do our In Focus interview segment. This time around, we're chatting with Pinky Beecroft, all about his upcoming new solo album. And later this hour, the Backtrack segment. This time around, we're heading back to the middle part of the 80s decade for something from the mighty Cold Chisel. Well, on to Western Australian duo Old Mervs now, who have announced that their upcoming second album, Car Parks, will be released on the 2nd of October. Apparently, the album's objective this time around, compared to their debut release, was to make them sound more like a band, because they're talking about how they sound when they play live. Here it is anyway, the new single from Old Mervs.

0: Yeah, the sounds there of a Melbourne band featuring Mr. Link Meany from the Meanies, along with a couple of musicians from Even amongst its members. So, yeah, a little bit of a super group of sort. But the band actually originally started off as a solo project for Link on his own. That's the sounds there of Bag Full of Bees, and the track you heard was Odd Couple. You are listening to Aussie Music Weekly, coming to you around Australia on the Community Radio Network. And around about this time each week, we do our In Focus interview. Beecroft is a name you may associate it with the band Machine Gun Fellatio, of which he was the frontman back in the day. Well, he then went on to form the band The White Russians, but the next step in his musical career is an album under his own name set for release in August. And ahead of the release of what will be Lonesome Wolf, we welcome Pinky to Aussie Music Weekly. Hey Pinky, how you doing?
1: Good, how are you?
0: Not bad at all. Well, it's been close to two decades since your previous album, a period during which you've been incredibly busy with other creative projects, which we'll delve a little bit more into shortly. I understand that there wasn't a particular plan as such to make this album. So what was the catalyst for you to return to music at this time, would you say?
1: Look, I've always done bits and pieces, and I recorded a few records with the White Russians, but life got in the way, and I got a call from a guy named Damien Caffarella, who is a producer and multi-instrumentalist who lives in Melbourne, and he said, I want you to do vocals on a track. He's making a Guy Clark covers record of all things and said to me, will you sing one of the songs? I said, yeah, sure. So I went down to his studio in Melbourne, and then we just started tooling around with different ideas, and I said, I've got a couple of songs I wouldn't mind putting down if we've got a day. And he said, well, let's do it now. And by the end of 2 days, we were looking at each other like, I think we got a record here, or at least the beginnings of one. Yeah, that's how it happened. It was a lucky accident.
0: Now, when you did get started to work on the album, how much of a conscious decision was there to, I guess, do something different from your past musical projects?
1: Probably pretty conscious. I mean, I kind of didn't ever really feel happy just concentrating in one area most of my musical life. You know, the criticism MGF always got was that we didn't fit into any categories, and that one minute we'd do something quite rocky and the next minute we'd do something quite poppy and all things in between. And I guess that's just me, really. I get bored in one thing. Also, I wanted to make a record that sounded like a lot of stuff I was listening to. At the time, I was kind of listening to a lot of, for want of a better word, country, I suppose. But I don't know that country's a great word, because it means so many things. And it almost becomes meaningless, because you think, well, there's whole sections of country I'm not keen on. But yeah, I just wanted to do something. I guess the word is a bit more chilled than what I'd done previously.

0: Lonesome Wolf will be released in August, and obviously so far we've heard the tracks Band of Gold and the latest one, My Heart Is in the Wrong Place, which we'll play shortly. So how reflective are these of the rest of the material that's going to appear on the full album?
1: I think they're a really good indicator. This is maybe the most consistent record I've ever made. It has the one vibe from beginning to end, pretty much. So if you dig those two tracks, then that's kind of what the record is. If you don't like those two tracks, you're probably not going to like the album.
0: Well, there's some really lovely backup vocals on Band of Gold. I'd be interested for you to reveal the artist behind the voice for us and how you came to work with that particular person.
1: That's Queenie, who is making a bit of a name for herself at the moment. She's doing a lot of stuff. She's kind of the it girl of the hour. I don't know, I just contacted her. Damien had done some work with her and Henry Wagons. They had a side project going and he'd produced their stuff. And I said, let's get Queenie over because it needed something. And I kind of wanted a great female voice on the record. I ended up with two. I ended up with Queenie and a person named Gabrielle Parker, who is also on the record. Just two great singers. I got lucky because they both said, yeah, all right, come over. And I'd seen Queenie at a festival in the Hunter Valley called Dashville. And anyone who's seen her live, her voice is pretty knockout. So, yeah, that's what happened. I'm all

0: out chatting with Pinky Beecroft on this week's edition of Aussie Music Weekly, all about his upcoming album release, Lonesome Wolf. Now, as I said earlier, you've been certainly very busy in recent years with your other creative projects, predominantly that in the area of script writing. So what sense of satisfaction do you get from that particular art form, say, compared to making music?
1: None.
0: At least you're honest.
1: Blunt. It was a day job for me for my entire working life, and that's what I did. And once upon a time, yeah, it was an enormous amount of fun, and I worked on some fun shows, and it's just what I always did to pay the rent. Music doesn't pay very well. And never really did. So I always kept my day job, and that's what I did. And I never really talked about it in the musical world. I kind of kept quiet about it because it was always my work life and music was my creative life, if that makes any sense. TV is one of those weird industries where, particularly screenwriting, you have a lot of people who've never done it and are no good at it, telling you what to do constantly and are in charge of you. And they run the networks mostly, and they have no idea what a script is or how it all works or what to do, but they spend their entire lives ruling over you and telling you what you should be doing and what you shouldn't be doing and telling you to redo things. And it's very strange. It's kind of like my dream is to come back from... after I die, to come back as maybe a brain surgeon or an airline pilot and be flying a load of these people somewhere and be 40,000 feet up in the air and say, okay, well, you guys give it a go because you seem to know everything there is to know about stuff that you've never done before. So you guys fly the plane. I'm just going to go take a nap. It's kind of a dream I always had and still have, but I don't know. The last 2 years have just sort of gone, damn it, I'm going to go and concentrate on music again. And I think I'm happier for it, just very broke.
0: Is there any parallels, would you say, between the art of script writing and the art of songwriting, taking away, obviously, that control, as you say, from the networks, which is obviously having an impact of, you know, of what's being said and what's being done?
1: I suspect there is. Like, it depends a bit. I don't know how to answer that. For me, in music, I always had the luxury of not really having to rely on it for paying the rent, etc. And so I wasn't really interested in what other people had to say or what they thought, which is, I guess, why I love it, because it's my space where I just go, well, I like this and this is what I want to do. If you're in a band with seven people, then it gets a bit tricky because then you've got a lot of input, some of which is not necessarily helpful. My advice to people in bands is to get out of them and go do your own thing. But I think they were both very different things for me because one was a job and one was this is where I just do what I feel like doing.
0: All right, well, let's go out now with what is the current single, My Heart Is in the Wrong Place, a track that actually wasn't written by yourself. So what sort of reservations did you initially have in recording this one, given, I guess, you've always been an artist predominantly known for writing and recording your own material?
1: I didn't mean to record it. I didn't mean to do it. I went to see Ben Salter play at my local pub, and it was a small room, and he played this gig which was spellbinding, and in the middle of it he pulled out this song and it blew my mind, and I thought, well, great song, that's a great song. And a couple of weeks later I was down making the album, and in between breaks and stuff I just, like, you know, testing out mics and things, I kept singing this song. Damien was like, do you want to record this and get it out of your system, because you keep singing this song over and over. I said, yeah. So I did. I recorded a version of it just to get it out of my head. And then it was later that I found out Ben had written it for Vicar and Linda and that they'd already released it as a single. And I thought, oh, well, I won't release it. I'm just happy to have done something with it. And then Damien kept playing it to people who'd go, oh, wow, you should release this. This is all right. And I'd sort of had a few conversations with Ben back and forth. I don't know him very well, but I'd written to him and said, hey, I recorded your song and hope you don't mind. I'm thinking of putting it on a record. And he went, yeah, whatever, go for it. So yeah, that's what happened. And in the end, it became a single, which is pretty nuts.
0: Yeah, all right. Well, let's hear it now. And Pinky, thank you so much for giving up for your time for us here on Aussie Music Weekly.
1: Thanks for having me. Really appreciate it.

That was Pinky Beecroft there with his latest song, as written by Ben Salter, My Heart Is in the Wrong Place. And that comes out from his upcoming album, Lonesome Wolf, which will be out next month. Well, we've reached around about the halfway point of this week's edition of Aussie Music Weekly. Plenty more reasons for you to stick around, and they include the new single on the way for Melbourne outfit The Hunter Express. We head to Alice Springs and the new one from singer-songwriter Charlie Ivan, and Tex Perkins, along with Matt Walker, with their new single Is Not Too Far Away as well. Up next, though, we're going to do the backtrack segment. This time around, we're heading back to the 80s decade for something from Cold Chisel. But to get us there, it's singer-songwriter Anna Anastasia. And from her upcoming debut EP, Ever Spring, this was a track that was inspired by her becoming a mother for the second time. And it's called Mothership. Mothership.

0: right here is go back, way back, back into time.
1: Yeah, backtrack time now here on Aussie Music Weekly, and some sad news, you know, over the past fortnight or so, announcing the passing of saxophone player Andy Bickers, who died after a long battle with cancer. Andy had performed with a heap of bands over the years, including the likes of Midnight Oil, Ice House, Silverchair, as well as Diesel. And in addition, he also recorded in the studio with a lot of other Aussie bands, UMI, Hoodoo Gurus, and The Presets, to name a few. Well, tributes and messages of condolence has understandably come in from right across the music industry over the past couple of weeks, from people like Richard Clapton, Jimmy Barnes, as well as Ivor Davies. But it was actually Cold Chisel that Andy had played with the most over his career, in fact being part of the group's touring musicians for around about 3 decades. So as we say, valet to Andy Bickers, let's backtrack now to the year 1983. And from Cold Chisel's 5th album, 20th Century, here is a track featuring Andy's handiwork on the saxophone, Saturday Night.

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1: You said it on

The sounds there of Melbourne act The Hunter Express, and from their forthcoming EP Gold Fades, a song all about the time you place into friendships that aren't really going anywhere. That one is called Over Everything. Well, we've got time to squeeze in one more track on this week's edition of Aussie Music Weekly before we have to say goodbye. So let's head to Alice Springs and a singer-songwriter from that city called Charlie Ivan. This track comes from his upcoming album Out Nothing, which will be out on the 7th of August. And around about that date, he's announced a tour to support the album release. So here are the all-important dates where you can see Charlie. August the 13th, he kicks it off at Frank's in Thirroul, just south of Sydney. August the 14th, he's in Sydney itself playing at the Vanguard in Newtown. August the 20th, he heads to Melbourne to play at the Northcote Social Club. August the 21st, he's in Hobart. Unfortunately, I haven't been given the details of the venue there, so look that up on his website. August the 22nd, he's at the Scenic in Adelaide, and August the 29th at the Junk Bar in Brisbane. Let's hear what he sounds like. This is Charlie Ivan for you now with Fait Accompli.

around Australia on the Community Radio Network and heard through your local community radio station. This is Aussie Music Weekly, and unfortunately, that's all the time that we have to share with you new local and independent music on this edition of the program. Don't despair, though. We'll be back at the same time next week on the same station you're hearing us through right now. And on next week's show, we're going to do an in-focus interview with the duo Kilby Kennedy. Aussie Music Weekly is brought to you around Australia with thanks to the Community Broadcasting Association of Australia, who beam this show out each and every week via the Community Radio Network. And to find out the details of your nearest station that's taking the show, easiest thing to do is go to our website, aussiemusicweekly.com.au. Well, to take us out, it's the new single for Tex Perkins and Matt Walker. Now, the pair have worked together in a couple of bands, including the most recent incarnation of the Cruel Sea, as well as the Fat Rubber Band, but this is the first time that they've come together to work together under their own name. And this track comes from their debut album, which will be out on the 28th of August and is going to be called Before the Show. And that will be followed by a tour going right around the country across the months of September, October and November. This song, apparently all about accepting life's uncertainties and turning them into a form of strength. It's Tex Perkins and Matt Walker to take us out with Maybe Tomorrow. And I'll see you next week.

Alex Perkins. 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
1: Welcome to Women on the Line, a community radio national feminist current affairs program featuring the voices of women and gender diverse people, produced at 3CR Community Radio in Naarm, Melbourne, and broadcast across so-called Australia on the Community Radio Network. I'm Cleese Hart.
2: It's very touching to be remembered for starting a program and doing it for 2 years in my early 20s. And I was telling too many people at work today that I was going to do this interview
1: because
2: I felt so sort of touched by the fact that something that you start can have such a long life. It's very special.
1: Women on the Line acknowledges that this program is produced and presented on the stolen land of the Wurundjeri Woiwurrung people of the Kulin Nations and that their sovereignty was never ceded. We pay our respects to the elders past and present, as well as to those of the First Nations people whose country you're hearing us on. The first episode of Women on the Line was broadcast on July 16, 1986. This week on the program, we mark 40 years of Women on the Line with an interview with Wattle's first producer, Deb Welsh. We'll also hear some archival excerpts from the very first episode of the show. Let's hear from Deb now. I opened our conversation by asking her why Women on the Line began.
2: There was a survey done in the community broadcasting sector, which was pretty young at the time, and it identified something like 75% of the on-air presenters in the sector across the country were men and only 25% were women, and vice versa, not surprisingly, doing the admin and off-air tasks, 75% were women and 25% were men. So 3CR, being the type of station that it is, resolved immediately to do something practical about that problem. So they got some funding to employ a woman to be both a women's coordinator and to produce a national women's current affairs program. And I was a volunteer at the time and got the job. So it was really about 3CR taking the lead when they identified disparity in gender involvement and things, and probably to this day still the only role with that function in broadcasting that I've ever heard of.
1: And when you started the program, what was, I guess, the brief for what kind of issues you would cover?
2: Not much of a brief. And, you know, what did women's current affairs mean? There was a whole context of the feminist movement, and every community radio station, even ones in kind of regional and rural areas, which were starting up at that time, they all had a women's program. This was a thing. And they were all trying to redefine, not just current affairs, they were sort of trying to give a voice to women who had generally not been leaders in the public conversation in the town, in the city, the country. And so there was a lot of sort of fishing around to know what that meant or what that looked like. And for a while there was a sort of tendency to do something like women and cats, or you know, women and everything, as if there was a women's perspective on things that was sort of a perspective.
1: Wow.
2: And as we all know now, women have as diverse perspectives on things as any other group of people that you would get. But what it was trying to get to is, if we're going to talk about things differently, what does that look and feel like? So I think sort of fairly early on, I took the view that it was about current affairs, but the people talking about it were women. And that took enough effort to not go to the usual go-to people who were mostly men, but find new voices who were women to talk about anything, anything. So I would say that aim of actually bringing women in to be the spokespeople or to be the expert or to be the person with a strong opinion, that was the kind of stronger element of it, and the topics and content were anything.
1: I'm finding this so extremely reassuring because that is actually my understanding of the program brief to a T almost. And so I think it's actually so interesting that that has lasted the span of 40 years. So before we go any further, I would like to play you this. So get ready.
2: Okay.
3: 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Producer is Deb Welsh, and the tape starts in 5 seconds.

0: Welcome to the very first edition of Women on the Line, the national programme of women's news and current affairs. I'm Deb Welsh from 3CR in Melbourne, and you'll be hearing myself and other women from public radio stations around Australia on this programme.
1: If you couldn't hear us in the background, Deb and I were both having a little laugh then at the incredible theme music. It's so excellent, actually. I think it's really well selected. Yeah, How did you choose that?
2: Just out of interest. I don't remember now. And, you know, is my voice several octaves deeper or...
1: I think you sound excellent on the old program. And, yeah, it's so interesting listening to your own voice, and I can only imagine as years change. We were saying before today's interview that, in my first shows I sound so high-pitched and tentative, which I think my voice has changed a bit too. Just I've been doing the show for about 9 years now.
2: Well, that's the thing.
1: So.
2: That is the thing about getting the voice. Because yes. If I can just tell you a little story about the first time I came into the studio.
1: Yes, please.
2: I was working at the Young Women's Housing Collective. We were trying to resolve issues for young women who are homeless, because the whole homelessness sector, shelters and youth refuges, were all kind of assuming everyone was a boy in those days. And we came in to do an interview with my boss at the time, and who was probably like 5 years older than me, but to me seemed like, you know, very mature. And they put these two big mics in front of us, and it was all very intimidating. I'd never done anything like that before. And I remember thinking I couldn't move one bit away from the mic, had to stay very, very still. But my boss, who was with me, really froze. She was more nervous than me. And it was so kind of unbearable that I just started talking because somebody kind of had to step in. And anyway, I came out of that interview kind of a little bit pleased with myself, because I thought, I'm not bad at this, you know, talking on radio business. And then the next thing that happened was that a message went round all the community groups. And in that era, the community groups were all in Collingwood, Fitzroy, because it was cheap to live here. Very different. And seeking people from activist community organisations to come and do a training course.
1: So exciting.
2: I just thought, you know, I'm not bad at this radio stuff, from my massive experience. and so I thought, oh, I'll go along to that. And I was here in this studio for seriously 20 minutes and I thought, I love this.
1: That's amazing.
2: I love it. You know, everything about it.
1: Let's hear some more from the very first episode of Women on the Line. This is Deb speaking with 3CR's Claire Thompson about what the program will be.
3: So it's women's news and current affairs. What sort of things will you be looking for?
4: Well, we'll be covering women's industrial issues, women's health issues, avoiding the mentality, though, of relegating things to just being women's issues, because I think that somehow absolves everybody else of any responsibility of taking them up or making an issue out of things. So I'll be working from the perspective that I think women define news a bit more broadly than men do, that they take some account of their personal lives as well as the broader political sphere. So we'll be involving both of those things on the cassette, as far as I can see it at the moment. There'll be a lot of issues on it that don't get taken up unless women take them up, and things such as childcare is a classic example. In the end, women end up having to take on the responsibility for childcare, and so in the end, women take it up as an issue as well. And also, a lot of issues that are not issues for men in anything like the same sense that they are issues for women. And these are things, I think, that affect women's lives personally because of power imbalances between men and women, and often things that are beneficial to men are to the detriment of women, and so it's going to be women who take them up too. And I'm thinking of things here like the reproductive technology debate that's going on at the moment.
1: Just to quickly duck back, I just find it really fascinating what you said about the particular community stations in different towns or areas all having a women's program, but perhaps not having like the political understanding to fully realise the potential of that, or knowing that there was sort of a gap to be filled, but like what did it mean? Or, you know, women's issues perhaps not being always women's issues, even that phrase.
2: Yeah, what they also often had, they were often quite feisty feminists, but living in a regional area. And so they did not have necessarily a supportive environment like 3CR, where of course you could come in and of course you're a feminist and of course you're going to talk about those things and you could be a bit stroppy if you liked. So they were often dealing with more opposition, bit of hostility, all of that sort of stuff, fighting for their space in that local station. And so the role also had a support function for all of those women in those different stations so that they weren't isolated just fighting their own little fight, but that we were kind of networking together among ourselves. And that was that contribution from women in stations around the country was in order to get them to do their interviews locally, it to come to here and us to put it and share it back out to them so they could share their content around and kind of, you know, just a networking strength, solidarity sort of activity. They'd send it to me on a cassette just to get the content. They'd post it to me on a cassette. I would dub the cassette onto a reel-to-reel tape, edit it, edit the interview, make the program, and then copy the program onto, I think I remember, it was something like about 25 cassettes a week that I hand-labelled. We had a 1-to-4 cassette copier. Copy them, you know, that was one day sort of just running them through, putting the labels on, hand-filling in the details on the label and putting them in padded post bags and walking up to the Collingwood post office and sticking them in the mail.
5: Women on the Line.
1: On community radio around so-called Australia, you're listening to Women on the Line. We're celebrating Women on the Line's momentous 40th anniversary of broadcast by speaking with the program's first producer, Deb Welsh.
2: It was a full-time role, but half of it was being 3CR Women's Coordinator. So that meant things like organising the International Women's Day broadcasts.
1: Amazing.
2: Training programs, outreach to get women to come in. So the aim was to get those numbers up, that it wasn't 20... Because it was the same as at 3CR. That 25-75 thing was the same at 3CR. You know, the men were nice progressive men, but they moved themselves on air quite easily with a sort of sense of that's where I belong. And yes. The women said, oh, maybe I could help on the reception desk. And like those roles, every one of those roles in a community broadcasting station is essential. Like the reception desk is such a critical role.
1: Yes.
2: So I'm not dissing any of the roles that people might play or even saying that everybody has to be on air.
1: No.
2: It doesn't suit everybody. But that wasn't the barrier. The barrier was the sense of entitlement or not entitlement. And that's the stuff you've got to change. And then you can do the sort of thing that suits who you are.
1: Okay, I have a question for you. I've always wanted to ask someone about this story. So I heard that for one early International Women's Day at 3CR, there was in fact some kind of action in the station and there was a lockout of the men and the women sort of took over the station and broadcast for 24 hours, and that's where we got the women and gender diverse people broadcast on International Women's Day thing. Can you confirm or deny?
2: Well, you know, if something could be older than when I was there, because 40 years ago seems remarkably unbelievable to me, I reckon it might have been a slightly earlier generation because by the time I was there, you know, we'd applied for a role to play this, and it was a very accepted thing. I think we quite often like to make it feel like we'd lock them out, you know, sort of like we're taking over. We had to have that vibe, you know, we had to have that vibe, and it was always a day to be excited, to be participating in it. It's also my birthday, International Women's Day. So
1: incredible.
2: I've had a lifetime of doing work on my birthday for many. Not just that, it's just in other jobs as well, you know, that I've been doing 12, 14-hour days on my birthday because it's just coincided with an International Women's Day thing or something. So they were really fantastic days, though, because just that feeling of power and the diversity of what would be covered across one day, you know, from all of the different perspectives. They were great and we had a lot of fun.
1: Here's another story from the first episode of Women on the Line. Here, Deb Welsh is speaking with young woman Deb Staines about the 1986 Victorian Peace Conference.
4: Now, there's been some criticism of the conference that it'll be concentrating on discussing issues that have got nothing to do with peace. So that's how the criticism goes. And they're talking about such things as youth housing issues, homosexuality, land rights, that sort of thing. What would you say to such criticism?
5: I'd respond by saying that our definition of peace has been one that is handed down to us from the United Nations. And given that our government participates in the United Nations, we felt that was pretty appropriate, and so did they. And that talks about everything from global peace, nuclear issues, right down to personal peace. And so, therefore, things like, you know, housing for young people, Aboriginal land rights, they're all issues that deal with peace on a personal or a community level. And so we're not just restricting peace to talking globally. And I think it's interesting that people who criticise the United Nations definition of peace even, I think are those who maybe find it difficult to talk about peace themselves, to talk about personal peace, because it confronts them, you know, quite often. And so we're really trying to look at that issue and say, listen, we're responsible for this world, you know, us as young people, as community people, and so we need to look at peace in ourselves, in our communities, and that therefore affects global peace.
1: I'm really interested in what the main sort of issues or points of tension or arguments that were happening around that time, like the issues when the program was started. Do you have any thoughts about that?
2: Yeah, I look a little bit sketchy, but the big two sort of divides in feminism sort of moving at this point. But I can remember in the sort of 5 years before, there was a sense you had to decide if you're a radical feminist or a socialist feminist.
1: Mm.
2: And they were the sort of two categories that were sort of operational in that time.
1: Okay, so let's unpack, because I need a translation. So radical anti-state and socialist is a communist state, or what's
2: No, it's sort of more like primary oppression is economic, or primary oppression is gender-based.
1: Fascinating.
2: Whilst not, we didn't even use the word gender then, to be honest.
1: Yes.
2: But nobody thinking that the other was irrelevant. It was sort of about what the primary cause of the oppression of women was, whether it was would be solved by a transformation of system, or it would be solved by a change in the relations between men and women by some means. And there were, you know, many different flavours of what that could look like. There was a version of intersectionality, but the word hadn't been coined.
1: Yes.
2: There was really strong, and this was a very important formative thing for me, really strong awareness of Aboriginal issues. We were in Fitzroy, it's the sort of beating heart of Aboriginal Melbourne at the time. And I'll say this from a personal perspective. For me, it was when I first met Aboriginal people, got to know them, and had all of the preconceptions that my upbringing gave me blown out of the water. So that was, you know, fantastically transformational for me.
1: Mm.
2: I used to do a morning women's show as well called Smash and Grab.
1: Amazing.
2: And straight after me was it was called the Koori Survival Show, but it had a few names. And it was these three Aboriginal women, Janina and Destiny Deacon.
1: Oh, wow.
2: And Lisa Belair.
1: Wow.
2: And I'm mentioning them because they were it's very hard to sort of get people's heads back to what it was like in 1985, which this would have been. But it was such a short time since people had been allowed off the missions. And no Aboriginal people had any money.
1: Mm.
2: You know, there was all the wealth of that community had been taken. But these three women, they were tall, they were beautiful, they were intelligent, they were funny, they were very dry wit. And I was in awe of them, like completely in awe, but it wasn't any of the pictures that I'd grown up with. And they were so, I just hoped they'd notice me, you know, like seriously.
1: That's amazing. Dan.
2: And so it was sort of like, wow. You know, and so there was a lot of learning. Earliest time that I learnt the generosity of Aboriginal people towards dumbass people like me who've got no idea, and how funny they are. You know,
1: I can imagine that program would have been wow, what a listen.
2: Yeah, so we were sort of working through. There was quite a lot of content from Aboriginal women, but I do really think if I listen back to it now, you would hear how much I didn't understand.
1: Mm.
2: And that's what I mean, the generosity of explaining explaining calmly to me things that I don't understand. But I'm forever grateful for not being like so many Australian people who don't have any contact with Aboriginal people and haven't got to see that, you know, pride in culture, generosity of spirit and all of that sort of stuff. So that was huge. Another thing I remember was that, you know, neoliberalism was taking hold.
1: Oh, wow.
2: You know, there was the Thatcher and Reagan governments internationally. And in Australia, we still had the Hawke government, I think, at that point. But they were enacting neoliberal policies, which what it meant was things like, I remember really distinctly that they started doing the stock market on the news.
1: Oh, wow.
2: And I can remember, well, this is very normal, you know, it's been done for many years, but I can remember, why are they doing the stock? Because to me, there was a sort of tiny other world of people somewhere who had stocks.
1: Mm.
2: It was like the Monopoly board or something. It was like not normal people did not have stocks.
1: Yes.
2: And actually it was part of the normalizing that average people would become shareholders and kind of participants in the capitalist system.
1: Mm.
2: So I remember doing a whole series of things. I thought, oh, we've got to understand economics now. We've never had to understand economics. Nobody... Economics was suddenly a, you know, so I remember having a couple of forums that we ran, like, what is CPI? You know, all of this stuff for women to be able to go and sort of ask the question without anybody making them feel like an idiot. And mostly we didn't know anything about any of those things, and they were shaping the world around us really powerfully at the time, and we thought something else was going on, you know.
1: That is so fascinating. Yeah, I can imagine even determining if your pay increase, should you be lucky enough to get one, is above inflation or below.
2: Yeah, all of that. It just became, it was, you know, the beginning of the triumph of capitalism, really, and winners and losers sort of mentality and all of that kind of stuff that has rolled through the next 40 years.
1: From Women on the Line's first episode, this is Marg Jacobs speaking presciently with 3CR's Vidge Geddes about the 1986 British print workers dispute, when a young Rupert Murdoch fired 5,000 workers, including 750 women, to break the militancy of the unions and increase his hold on power.
6: One woman I spoke to said that she felt that it was part of a jigsaw that she'd been watching ever since Thatcher came into power, that, you know, first one thing happened and there was one attack on the workers in one area and then another thing happened and it's all falling into place. And a lot of people made connections, a lot of the printers make connections with the miners and say, OK, the Tory government beat the miners. Well, in one sense, they beat the miners. The next most powerful union was the printers, so it was logical to go for the printers. So that, you know, it can be seen as sort of a pretty nasty master plan on the part of the state, really.
7: Women on the Line.
1: Did you think Women on the Line would last for 40 years? What's your...
2: No, you don't think that kind of thing, really. You don't think that. I mean, it's so heartwarming that it has. And I've done an interview like this, I don't know, 4 or 5 times.
1: That's amazing.
2: You know, maybe it was the 10th anniversary and the 20th anniversary. And it's just so great to meet women like you who've picked it up and are taking on its next little journey. And I suppose what it means is, like, even if I was to say, are things better or are things worse for women, then it's kind of hard to say because some are, some not, some not so much. There are always really significant challenges that women face, and they're just morphing and changing as time goes by. And I feel like we've probably moved more into an era where things that we thought were won, are feeling shaky. I mean, I just was listening to a radio story about a woman in Georgia being jailed for having an abortion the other day, and you think all of the long, long struggle for that change in law, you know, here and there and everywhere, and things can get... I think I've got that sense now, more in the last 10 years, that things can wind back. Whereas I think in the 30 years, I would say we're on a sort of pathway.
1: Mm.
2: I have much stronger concern or consciousness now that things can go backwards. And I think that's our big struggle in the next period, is how to be effective in sustaining the things that we've all valued and fought for.
1: That was Deb Welsh, Women on the Line's first ever producer, speaking with us on the occasion of Women on the Line's 40th anniversary of broadcast. Before we finish today's special episode, I also want to do a huge shout out to all of Women on the Line's producers and guests, past and present. It is an honour to be part of this long and complex conversation with you all. If you've been part of the program and would like to get in touch, please email us at womenontheline@gmail.com or phone the station on 03-9419-8377. We're hoping to have a public event early next year to celebrate 40 years of broadcast, and we would love to hear from you. So, with 40 years of programs down, that's all for Women on the Line today. Women on the Line is a community radio national feminist current affairs program featuring the voices of women and gender diverse people. This program was produced in Naarm, Melbourne, with the amazing support of 3CR staff, so a big thank you to them. Women on the Line is broadcast across so-called Australia on the Community Radio Network. We welcome your comments or thoughts on today's show, so send us an email to womenontheline@gmail.com or phone 3CR on 03-9419-8377. If you'd like more information about today's program or to listen to the show again, you can find what you need on the Women on the Line website, 3cr.org.au/womenontheline. The theme music for Women on the Line is by Ripley Cavara, but today we're going out with the old school version. I'm Cleese Hart. Hope you can tune in again next time.
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9: Good morning. This is Madhvi, and you're listening to Accent of Women on 3CR 855 AM. I begin by acknowledging the Waiwurrung and Wurundjeri people of the Eastern Kulin Nations, on whose unceded lands we live, work, and advocate from. We pay our respects to their ancestors and elders, past and present, and extend that respect to all First Nations peoples listening today. Cockroaches are often associated with dirt and decay. But they're also among the most resilient creatures on Earth, capable of surviving the harshest conditions. Today, young people across India are reclaiming the term cockroach as a badge of resilience and resistance, turning an insult into a powerful political statement.

0: start today's episode, I'd like to read a poem, Gitanjali 35 by Rabindranath Tagore. Where the mind is without fear and the head is held high, where knowledge is free, where the world has not been broken up into fragments by narrow domestic walls, where words come out from the depth of truth, where tireless striving stretches its arms towards perfection, where the clear stream of reason has not lost its way into the dreary desert sand of dead habit, where the mind is led forward by thee into ever-widening thought and action, into that heaven of freedom, my Father, let my country awake. In this episode of Accent of Women, I'll be speaking with Bindu, an independent journalist who has been reporting from the ground on the Cockroach Janata Party movement and other major protests across India. Together, we unpack how the Cockroach Janata Party transformed an insult into one of India's most viral youth-led movements. We will learn why Gen Z is taking to the streets and social media to demand accountability, and what these protests reveal about the changing relationship between young people, politics, and the media. From memes to mass mobilization, police crackdowns to digital resistance, this movement has united India across age, caste, class, religion, and gender. Bindu will be giving us a first-hand account of why this generation is demanding accountability and from who. Please note that this episode was originally recorded in Hindi and it has been translated into English. So my first question to you, where does the Cockroach Janata Party or Cockroach People's Party get its name from, and what does it tell us about the sentiment of Gen Z in India?
1: The whole issue started on May 15, 2026, when Justice Surya Kant made a disparaging remark about India's young people during a court hearing. And instead of addressing the real lack of jobs, inflation and increasing poverty, he targeted unemployed youth who work as RTI activists and journalists. He claimed that young people only do this civic work because they have nothing better to do, completely ignoring their efforts to hold powerful people accountable. The reaction to that went viral online. In response, Abhijit Dibke started a satirical platform called the Cockroach Janata Party. He set up a website and social media account, and almost overnight, the platform exploded, gaining a massive following that briefly outpaced even Prime Minister Narendra Modi. So this wasn't just an internet joke. It became a powerful statement from a generation tired of traditional politics. Gen Z and first-time voters turned a negative label into a symbol of unity, proudly calling themselves part of the movement. On top of the satire, they started pushing for serious issues that matter, including demanding 50% reservation for women. So what started as an attempt to belittle young citizens became a powerful reminder that India's youth won't be pushed around. To these young Indians, being a cockroach meant being able to survive in filth and extreme environments. Cockroaches were resilient and together they could not be defeated.
2: सारी उम्र हम मर मर के जी लिए, एक पल तो अब

0: was Give Me Some Sunshine by Suraj Jagan and Sharman Joshi. The song before this was Vande Mataram by A.R. Rahman. You are listening to Accent of Women with Madhvi, and I am speaking to Bindu Romi Gurjar, who is an independent journalist. Recently, she has been covering the Cockroach Janata Party movement in India, a Gen Z movement that started as a satire where memes, reels were shared all across the internet and eventually turned into a youth-led movement all across India where people in thousands got to the streets and demanded accountability from the education minister and the government. As much as the movement focused on demanding a reform to the education system in India, soon it evolved into something larger. It started to reveal that it wasn't just the education system that was broken, but the larger system. Let's find out what Bindu has to share with us. For listeners unfamiliar with the term, what is the Godi media or mainstream Indian media, and how did it become such a powerful force in Indian journalism or Indian politics?
1: You know, it's actually ironic for me because I was a journalism student. I was in the 2017 to 2020 batch, and up until about 2018, we had no idea that the institution we were studying was Godi media, or so to say, Modi media. But then everything shifted around 2019. During the CAA-NRC protest and the farm law demonstrations, we watched the media's role completely flip. Instead of holding power to account, mainstream news turned ground reality into political propaganda, spreading hate and divisive rhetoric, targeting minority communities like during the Tablighi Jamaat coverage. That's really when people watching with a fair, independent eye began coining the term Godi media or lapdog media. From there, the label blew up on social media, especially as it became clear who owns these networks, either the government itself or corporate giants closely aligned with Prime Minister Narendra Modi, like Adani and Ambani. Today, so much of what passes for primetime journalism in India isn't just bias, it's absurd. While real crises like massive youth unemployment are ignored, top-rated shows cover nonsensical distractions. We literally saw primetime coverage asking why is Melody so sweet, all because Modi handed a Melody candy to Italian Prime Minister Giorgia Meloni. It sounds ridiculous, but there is a real danger to it. In rural India, where people don't always have access to independent digital news or media literacy tools, this constant drumbeat of television propaganda is hugely influential. It's presented with the full authority of national news, making it almost impossible for average viewers to unpack or question. By serving up distraction and division instead of real journalism, these national networks just keep proving that the label fits.
0: Next, I would love for you to share your take on how, despite all the censorship and the limited mainstream media coverage, Cockroach Janata Party became such a viral movement, not only in India, but also abroad.
1: Mainstream media has completely lost its grip on the narrative thanks to the power of social media platforms. Over time, an active, politically aware digital community has emerged, a group that reads,

0: thinks critically and cares deeply about the country. For them, loving the nation means asking hard questions and holding the ruling party accountable for its policies. The Cockroach Janata Party emerged during this wave of online satire. Young people completely embraced it. Suddenly, everyone online was proudly claiming to be a cockroach, turning the insult back around with the empowering joke that cockroaches thrive in the dirtiest environments and they are practically indestructible. It was funny, but it also gave young people a way to reflect on their own struggles. Then came their satirical manifesto. It tapped directly into hot-button national debates like the fierce back and forth between the BJP and Congress over the 50% reservation bill. It poked fun at everyday frustrations, suggesting that if you are unemployed and dare to question the government, then you must be a cockroach in this system. It also took aim at current controversies like voter roll discrepancies under the SIR debate, cheekily calling for UAPA changes against anyone cutting votes or demanding that media outlets owned by major conglomerates lose their broadcasting licenses. These were exactly the issues young liberal citizens were already grappling with, so they connected with it immediately. And almost overnight, CJP's online following surged. Even when authorities moved to suspend accounts and block live audio spaces, independent journalists and digital creators stepped in, giving Abhijit Dibke a platform to keep broadcasting his message.
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1: Accent of Women.
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6: What do you think India's youth is asking for? And what are their demands?
0: The young people occupying Jantar Mantar and taking to the streets across India today are out there for one reason and one reason only. They are demanding accountability. The reason behind this outrage is simple. The government is playing with the future of the nation's youth. We're looking at a crisis where more than 80 major government recruitment and competitive examinations across India have been leaked. Years of hard work, preparation and family savings are wiped out overnight, yet the government refuses to even open a real dialogue about it. That is why, as this student movement reclaiming labels like the Cockroach Janata Party gained momentum, its core demand remained crystal clear. The immediate resignation of India's Education Minister Dharmendra Pradhan, which is symbolic to the accountability the youth of India deserves. For these students, demanding his resignation wasn't just about one individual, it was a symbolic statement. They wanted to show that in a democracy, failure has consequences. They were demanding a system where leadership takes ownership, and they wanted genuine accountability in India to begin now.
6: Can you walk us through what happened during the Sansad March, which was the march to the parliament by the protesters to demand accountability and resignation of the education minister? Can you tell us about the police response and how the government reacted?
0: So on the 20th, even before 9 a.m, young people from across the country started flooding into Jantar Mantar. These weren't just students from Delhi. People had travelled from Mumbai, across Maharashtra, from every single state, specifically for this march to Parliament. They came for one reason, to demand basic accountability. As people assembled and began marching towards Parliament from near the Janpat metro station, the queue just kept growing. The entire corridor from Janpat Road to Parliament Street, with Connaught Place right on the side, was completely choked with thousands of demonstrators. The police strategy initially was to wear everyone out. Until about 2 p.m., they kept trapping the crowd in tight spaces behind barricades placed every 500 meters. In that scorching heat, There was no drinking water made available, no Delhi Jal Board tankers, nothing. Once the crowd was exhausted, dehydrated and completely blocked, the police unleashed brutal force. They descended into sheer brutality using tear gas, pellet guns and heavy batons. And they didn't just target the protesters, they targeted journalists too. Even independent media creators holding cameras and identifying as press were attacked. The founder of the outlet, Being Human, for instance, was struck directly on the head with a baton. The injuries that day were horrific. One person lost 80% of their vision in an eye, another had pellet marks across their entire body, and a 21-year-old ended up on a ventilator. It was completely inhuman. Yet the government treated it as a non-issue, no discussion, no acknowledgement whatsoever. On the political side, when opposition leaders like Rahul Gandhi called to surround the Prime Minister's residence, they were detained as well. The violence inflicted on these young people, many of whom were traveling alone from far-off states, was terrifying. Dozens suffered broken arms and legs, relying entirely on fellow marchers to carry them to hospitals. And when rain poured down that night, those injured students were left stranded on the streets with nowhere to go.
6: You've been covering the sit-in on the ground in Jantar Mantar after the walk to Parliament or Sansad March. Can you tell us what the atmosphere is there right now, considering people have been sitting there for days, and after the Sansad March, at least 5 days, where thousands and thousands of people have gathered from all across India?
0: So finally, Dharmendra Pradhan resigned. But to understand why, you have to look at how massive this movement became after July 20th. Everyone saw the brutal police crackdown, heads were cracked open, underage kids weren't spared, female protesters faced terrible misbehavior, and journalists were actively targeted. The brutality triggered a massive digital wave, because mainstream news wasn't showing the ground reality. Gen Z took full control of the narrative online. They started posting raw, unfiltered reels and videos straight from Jantar Mantar. More importantly, they strategically worked the algorithms using trendy audio, coordinated posting times and viral hashtags to algorithmically force the protest onto feed across the entire country. What made it irresistible was their humor. They flooded social media with memes, hilarious reels, and sharp satirical takes, mixing iconic Hindi dialogues, viral Indian music, and pop culture trends. They weren't just creating awareness. They were making millions of people laugh across India while exposing the absurdity of the system. And that joy was present right on the street. Even while facing brutal police action, their spirits never broke. They joked around with the police, sarcastically asking for more beatings to show they weren't afraid. You would look around Jantar Mantar and see young people creating art, performing street theater, cosplaying as superheroes, sitting in circles, playing Uno or cards, and singing and dancing together. When the police sprayed water cannons at them, instead of scattering, students were literally dancing under the jet streams like it was a rain party. On July 20th, the police tried to intimidate them by barricading and crowding them in the heat without water, but Gen Z responded by literally setting up camp. For the next 5 days, thousands of young people lived at Jantar Mantar. And that's where the movement unified everyone across age, religion, caste, class, and gender. It became a total generational pact. Millennials funded the logistics online, while Gen Z stood on the front lines protesting for the future of Gen Alpha. People across India started ordering food through local delivery apps directly to the protest site for the students. Supporters crowdfunded mobile toilets and paid for cleaning supplies to keep Jantar Mantar spotless. Hour by hour, day by day, that crowd kept multiplying all the way through the 25th. The authorities tried shutting down over 16 metro stations to cut off connectivity, and police illegally detained young people coming and going. But because the movement was being sustained both on the ground and across every screen in India, it was completely out of their hands. In the end, the government couldn't suppress it, and Dharmendra Pradhan had no choice but to resign. That delivered on the primary demand, along with the commitment to compensate affected families and take legal action against police brutality. Central ministers sat down with students' representatives and agreed to those terms, proving what happens when a generation refuses to bow down.
6: That was our interview by Bindu Romi Gujrar, an independent journalist who has been reporting on the ground about the Kokra Janta Party movement and various other protests across India that are happening right now. You can follow Bindu at samachar_by_Bindu on Instagram. I am very grateful that Bindu could take the time to inform us and educate us about what is happening on ground. There are a lot of protests that are happening in India right now. And like we discussed, the lack of trust in India when it comes to mainstream media is just not because it's the propaganda, but it is also because their priorities are not with their citizens or the lives of their citizens or holding the government accountable. And it is magnificent that most of the news that has been coming from India and also other parts of the world has been through our screens, where people, journalists, thinkers started sharing and documenting their lives, what was happening to them, to create awareness. I personally, having been glued to my screen for the last 25 days, but mostly the last 5 days since the Sansad March and the peaceful protest, and seeing the creativity, enthusiasm, kindness and unity in India, I am so impressed by Gen Z. And I think Gen Z might just not be, I mean, it is to do with a generation that comes with piles and piles of intergenerational trauma. It is also a generation that is often labeled as lazy, or in the West, something like woke mind virus, or someone who just expects things to be free, or someone who doesn't want to work hard. So I think it is monumental to see Gen Z movements and the creativity that we see there, which just doesn't speak of the generation that they are, but it also speaks of the complexity that they grew up with. And coming, being a Gen Z and being born or even growing up with screens in my hand, it is magnificent to see that we Gen Z just don't sit with screens in our hands, but we revolutionize the screens while protesting on the streets. So maybe the generation that teaches you how to use the screens in your hand will be the generation who will teach you to get on the streets and hold government or systems accountable. And just like the founders of Kokra Janta Party, the volunteers and the protesters said, that this is just the beginning. Accountability is the foundation of a democracy. And this resignation is one example that democracy in India prevailed. That is all for today on Accent of Women. You were listening to Madhvi. I will see you next time. Thank you.
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This is Contact for another week on the Community Radio Network. Andrew Lampkin with you here. I do hope you've had a good week. Nice to see you here again for the show. Ahead of us, the usual mix of new, old, topical and anniversarial, and I hope you can stick around for the lot. You'll find the full playlist details for this week's show at the Facebook page, and you can always listen again on demand at mixcloud.com/feverpitch96. 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

This is Contact for another week. Andrew with you here for the hour. Hope you're having fun. Some of the best news for indie folk and jangle fans in the last couple of weeks has been the imminent reissue of all three albums by The Sundays from Bristol. The three legendary albums from 1990, 92 and 97 are due for simultaneous reissue on August 14 on both vinyl and digipack CD. So for the three shows leading up to the reissue date, we're going to include three tracks a week, one from each album, just to remind you what's coming back. Here's your 11 Minutes of Heaven for this week.

That's Contact for another week. Once again, we're out of time. Thanks for being here. We'll be back with you on the Community Radio Network same time next week on your local station. And of course, you can revisit us anytime and for as long as you like at the now rather quite large Contact Mixcloud archive at mixcloud.com/feverpitch96. Until next time, bye-bye.

And hi there. You're listening, and I thank you very much, to the Dirt Music Radio Show, coming to you as it does every week from the studios of 2SER. Stuart Coops, my name. Thanks for hanging out with me this week and listening and chatting about a bit of music. If you're wondering what Dirt Music is all about, let me tell you. Dirt Music is a radio show about music that comes from the heart and takes absolutely no prisoners. What you're about to hear can come from right across the musical spectrum, just so long as it's made with no concession whatsoever to fad or to fashion. So, it's another week, another Dirt Music. Lots of music to get through. Some of it's old, some of it's new, some of it, of course, is in between. Mostly new music this week, but let's start by going back in time. Just released digitally, Robbie Robertson's contributions to the Raging Bull soundtrack, the film made by Martin Scorsese in 1981. Classic, classic film with a great soundtrack. We're going to listen to Robbie Robertson's piece, Webster Hall, and then, just because we can, we're going to listen to a song about Richard Manuel from Robinson's first solo album after the breakup of the band. But here we go with Webster Hall. You're listening to Dirt Music.

And we are underway on Dirt Music this week with Robbie Robertson's contribution to one of the, a couple of contributions to the soundtrack of the Raging Bull film. We listened to Webster Hall, and after that, from his self-titled album that came out in 1987, Robbie Robertson doing Fallen Angel, his tribute to Richard Manuel from the band. Now, I thought we'd have a listen to Manuel and Rick Danko doing a ramshackle, but it's got a bit of heart and soul to it, a version of It Makes No Difference from a live album that came out a few years ago called A Brand New Day. It Makes No Difference, written by Robbie Robertson, sung originally by Rick Danko on the 1975 band album Northern Lights, Southern Cross. Here we go.

looking down a back street of San Francisco, looking down an alleyway into a room, see a boy of 19 getting ready to go down, down, down into the dark hole of the moon. The room is filled with foghorn moans from the Bay of San Francisco. The glow of distant streetlights from poles lined up in a ragged row. He takes a sheet of paper, folds it into a plane. He sails the plane out the window into the hole of the night, into the fog of San Francisco, with a message printed on each wing. One says, "Here goes nothing." The other says, "Go in peace." Down, down, down into the hole of the moon. And it sails across the rooftops of San Francisco.

I hope very much that you're enjoying the tunes on Dirt Music this week. Stuart Coop with you. And there's a lot more tunes to come, but we listened to three there. A live recording of Rick Danko and Richard Manuel doing a version of It Makes No Difference. And then we followed that from their album The Dirty South by the Drive-By Truckers and their song Danko Manuel. After that, we listened to something from Tucker Zimmerman called Rooftops of San Francisco. Tucker Zimmerman died just a while back, aged 84, in a house fire. He'd had a sort of career, late life career revival to an extent because of collaborations with Adriana Lenker and the Big Thief crew. The album is called Dream Me a Dream. Let's have a listen now to Laura Cantrell, celebrating the 20th anniversary of her Humming by the Flowered Vine album. Included on that was a little-known Lucinda Williams song called Letters. Let's have a listen to that.

We started that trio of songs with Laura Cantrell and her version of Lucinda Williams' song, Letters. Wonderful, wonderful song and a great vocal performance from an artist I wish would record more often. And then a premiere, first time on the radio on Dirt Music this week, from Victoria Valley Road with a new song from them called Collapse. That's from a forthcoming album from the duo who travel as Valley Road. And then the Waterboys have released a new collection called Atlantic Rain, the Lost Fisherman's Blues recordings. Lots of stuff in the vault, and it's coming out. We listened to Mike Scott and the rest of his Waterboys doing a version of Prince's When Doves Cry. Let's move on now. Something new from Barb Waters. This tune features a Van Walker, and it's called Chalet Light. You're listening to Dirt Music.

We started off those three songs with Melbourne artist Barb Waters, joined by Van Walker, a new song from them called Chalet Light. After that, American artist Aaron Lee Tazjan. He's got a new album out called Get Over It, Underdog. And we listened to Ballad of an East Canton Lowlife. Then some blues, soul, funk grooves from Western Australia. Papa Pete. There's a line between Papa and Pete. With Supreme, a new song from them. Time for me to say goodbye to those of you taking the syndicated show. Hope you can join me next week for another Dirt Music, coming to you from the studios of 2SER and around Australia, thanks to the Community Radio Network. Going to finish this portion of the show with the great guitar player Julian Large. Large, L-A-G-E. He is coming to Australia soon to perform, but at the moment he's playing guitar with a guy called Bob Dylan. From 2019's Love Hurts album, I thought we would have a listen to that title track. Bordell O'Brien wrote it, Everly Brothers first recorded it in 1960, and a lot of other people have recorded it since. See what you think of this version.

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1: Thanks for joining me for another episode of Blues, Roots and Boots, a show that aims to bring you what is new and what is not so new from those who are known and not so known from Australia and the world in the fields of blues, roots and country music. Each week we embark on a musical journey through these genres that are the bedrock of all modern music. So sit back and enjoy Blues, Roots and Boots with me, Johnny D, produced in the studios of 101.9 Paradise FM and broadcast nationally via satellite on the Community Radio Network.

The Pogues had the sharp observations of Shane McGowan underpinning many of their songs, and although McGowan himself has passed, the band has continued to celebrate the legacy through reimagining albums such as Rum Sodomy and The Lash, which has been hugely successful. McGowan's songs are also being reinvigorated through artists like Bruce Springsteen, who's part of a tribute album titled 20th Century Patty, The Songs of Shane McGowan. It's the initiative of McGowan's wife, Victoria Mary Clark, and John Kennedy, a radio broadcaster who, in collaboration with record label Ruby Works, have worked to bring a range of music legends and contemporary artists to celebrate McGowan's catalogue. Half the profits from the project are going to Dublin Simon Community, an organisation that provides healthcare and housing to people experiencing homelessness. Hi, and welcome to this week's programme of Blues Roots and Boots. And this week, we celebrate not only Shane McGowan's musical legacy, but also celebrate those who seek to explore the vast ocean of sonic interpretations to create something innovative and fresh. That leads me into a feature interview we have this week with Sigany Weaver, a band that combines folk, classical and jazz. They have an East Coast tour underway, and we're talking to them about their music, the tour and their latest album. We're also getting into some other musicians who are inspired by stripped back sounds and raw humanity, such as Shane Flew and Matt Ross, the Stompin' Ramblers, and Hazel and the Thief. A duo from the Gippsland that never disappoint, No Promises, have also released new music under the production guidance of award-winning Matt Fell, and McKenna Rose, a young Gold Coast singer-songwriter with a mature and somewhat acerbic wit, has recently released new music. Also in the program is Mark Campbell and the Ravens, who also tend to do something interesting with their music, and Sweet Talk, whose latest single comes just before they head off for a US tour. Bitter is the track up next, and is from the young Gold Coaster I mentioned earlier, McKenna Rose.

is Wildside from No Promises and comes from their forthcoming album Siren, due for release before the end of the month. Janine Garvey and Eric Collier are excellent songwriters, blending folk, blues, country and Americana with a hint of pop. This, their third studio album, continues the evolution of this gifted duo. Another gifted duo with feet firmly planted in traditional blues is Shane Flew and Matt Ross, who base themselves in Western Sydney. Shane Flew has been part of the Australian music scene for several decades now as a performer and session musician, and plays around Sydney with his blues band and Americana jam band, and on the recently released album Once Upon a Long Time Ago, joins forces with another blues and roots aficionado with several performance decades under his belt, Matt Ross, who also is a member of the acclaimed blues band The Mavericks. From their new album, we're checking out Strangers in Paradise.

that light, and it's like the sun. 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Can't hold back, gotta let the rain, yeah, just pour out.

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blues soul band, the Honey Badgers, have teamed up with 2023 Memphis Blues Challenge winner Frank Sultana to present a live set. And the last track, Hell or High Water, comes from that album, simply titled Frank Sultana and the Honey Badgers Live. The Honey Badgers themselves were top six finalists at the Memphis International Blues Challenge in 2023, and their live performance footage on their website gives a good indication as to why they're impressing audiences all over the country. Up next, it's Sydney-based instrumentalist-composer Brad Kypriotis, who performs under the name Kypo. He is diverse in his influences and a skillful musician, not afraid to push, bend and blend genres. I suppose that's what draws me to his sound, and it's also the blend of jazz and blues that I hear. He's just released an EP called No Longer Where You Were, with our next track, Never Had to Run, coming from that set.

That was Let Me Tell You, which comes from Hey Gringo's just released album titled Adios Amigo. The jazz, blues and roots band has been active since 1993, and Adios Amigo is their 9th album release. It's a band full of passion and energy, led by Daryl Roberts, and the joy the band has in playing together is a palpable thing. From the raw energy of Hey Gringo, now to the sounds of a young country star on the rise in Hayden Phillis. He's a strong songwriter and storyteller, focusing on the challenges facing his generation. From the southern end of Sydney, his voice and his stories are Australian, with his music reflecting Americana influences. Here is Hayden Phillis with Stick Poke Tattoos. Yeah.

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Alt country folk band Hazel and the Thief from Melbourne are the act that gave us that last track, It's Where I Belong, a reflection on how Hazel feels about the Australian bush. The band is driven by Hazel as lead singer and songwriter, with the lineup tending to change around the event and the show Hazel wants to create. Double negative warning, you can't not be impressed with Jeff Acheson's guitar playing. It's flawless and seemingly effortless. But as a guitar dabbler myself, I'm very much aware of how much work goes into making something as masterfully fluid as what Jeff Acheson lays down. Blues, blues rock and soul are his thing, and he's an inductee to the Victoria Blues Hall of Fame. Acheson has racked up 30 years of acclaim that is echoed and honoured, not just here in Oz, but around the world. The track coming up is an acoustic live track and is called Rule the World, from the 2024 solo acoustic album, Don't Play Guitar, Boy.

are coming back on you. And the earth keeps spinning just like a tilt-a-whirl.

that's been developing over this hour has been one where I've been trying to highlight the varied and the different in order to honour the range and diversity of talent that exists within the framework I've set out for this program. Mark Campbell and the Ravens are a band from Melbourne that blend blues, country, folk and rock into beautiful storytelling and music structures that avoid being obvious or formulaic. We just listened to their latest, Other Girls. I've got two to finish up with this week. The first is a bit of raw front porch Redolta blues style picking and harp playing from Sydney's Stompin' Ramblers, and the other comes from Melbourne's Sweet Talk, who've released a new track as a precursor to their upcoming USA tour. I love both these acts, who lie at different ends of the blues continuum. From the Stompin' Ramblers, from their Kick and Stones album, it's So Unkind, and from Sweet Talk, it's For All That I've Won. Thank you for tuning in and spending this hour on the heart journey that is Blues Roots and Boots. And until next time, don't forget to make a great day.

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Lisa Gurovich.

0: Retina is the name given to a group of eye diseases in which the optic nerve at the back of the eye is slowly destroyed. This silent eye condition is an eye disease affecting approximately 4% of the population, with an estimated 50% of glaucoma cases remaining undiagnosed. In Australia, glaucoma is a major cause of sight loss in adults over the age of 40. Although anyone can get glaucoma, some people have a higher risk. Those with a family history of glaucoma, diabetes, migraines, short-sightedness, long-sightedness, eye injuries, blood pressure, or past or present use of cortisone drugs or steroids. People in these groups should have their first eye check no later than the age of 35. For most people, it is recommended to have an eye check for glaucoma by the age of 40. At Brahms or your local hospital, this message is sponsored by the Kimberley Population Health.
1: Hello, my name's Kimmy Wright, and I listen to Radio Glory in Broome.

Hi, good to have your company. If you love classic rock, then you're in for a real treat today. My guest is one of the most distinctive voices in rock history, a singer, bassist, songwriter, and performer whose career has spanned more than five decades. Known to millions as the voice of rock, Glenn Hughes first made his mark with the British band Trapeze before joining the hard rock powerhouse Deep Purple in the early 70s. There, alongside David Coverdale, Glenn helped create classic albums like Burn, Stormbringer, and Come Taste the Band.

0: Hughes' story, however, goes far beyond Deep Purple. From the clubs of England to the world's biggest stages, he's lived a life most musicians could only dream about. He's played with rock royalty, survived some of the toughest challenges imaginable, and emerged with both his voice and his love of music intact. Today, as Glenn prepares to return to Australia with Kings of Chaos, he looks back on the remarkable journey that brought him here. This is Glenn Hughes, in his own words.
1: Well, hi there, Sandy. How are you?
2: I'm very well, Glenn. How are you doing?
1: I'm doing good. I'm very, very busy. A lot of stuff coming up, one of them being Rock the Boat, October 25th.
2: Yeah, you like Australia. You always liked Australia, didn't you?
1: Love Australia. I love it.
2: Hey, Glenn, let's back up a little bit. I want to talk to you about your life and career, which has been really quite extraordinary. It's been quite a journey for you, hasn't it?
1: Yes. Well, it has. As a child, I was, you know, I learned how to read music as a pre-teenager, playing piano and trombone and guitar, and not realizing that I was going to become this rock guy, you know, or back in those days as a child, I just wanted to play music. I didn't think about anything else other than learning how to read and play music and have some fun with my friends. And of course, all throughout my life, I've had these different opportunities come up and I'm still here.
2: You know? <laughs> You most certainly are. And I dare say almost more popular today than what you were back in your heyday, which is amazing. You would have never thought that 50-something years later, this is where you'd be, I'd imagine, right?
1: It's remarkable. It's just remarkable to see how far most of my friends in my age group have come who are still with us, you know. We're all very, very lucky.
2: Your road's been full of a few potholes along the way. Are you surprised
1: Yes. You're
2: still around to tell the story?
1: Yeah, I mean, for me, a life changed in 1991 when I changed everything. Let's just say I may have been overserved at the bar, had too many drinks, what have you, and and I realized that if I didn't stop, I wouldn't be around. So I decided I would completely change everything, except the music, of course, and, you know, and I'm still here.

0: Glenn, was the music something that your parents at home in Staffordshire encouraged you to do?
1: They did. My dad's a singer, was a singer. They were both big fans of Frank Sinatra, who, by the way, later on in life, I introduced them to. Can you believe it? I was the only child, by the way, in my family. So I was very encouraged to do what I wanted to do, and an artistic kind of young kid. So they gave me the opportunity to play guitar, and I stuck with it, you know.
0: You actually started out in a band called Finders Keepers in the 60s.
1: I did.
0: You were the bassist and the vocalist. When did you first discover that you could sing?
1: I love it when you mention that band. You know, Fanny, at first, with a few of the first bands I was in, I wasn't the lead singer. I was the bass-playing supporting singer for about 3 or 4 years until somebody said, wait a minute, we think Glenn may be able to be a lead singer. I went, me? I was like, really? I was basically pushed out front. And that's when Deep Purple found me, and the rest is rock and roll history, you know.
0: Yeah, you did Finders Keepers, as I said, in the 60s. Then you started the British funk rock band Trapeze, again, bassist, and became lead vocalist for them. Between 70 and 72, you released, the first three albums with Trapeze, if I'm not wrong. And you were such a multi-instrumentalist. You worked with them on guitar and piano as well as trombone. You were a valuable member to have.
1: You know, it's... like I said before, Sandy, learning how to play music as a child, I was so in love, and still am in love with making music and writing music and performing music and singing, of course, you know that. So I'm very, very grateful for the gifts that God has given to me. I'm very, very, very humbled by it.

0: must have been one of only few that could actually read music at the time, because everybody wanted to be part of a band in those days, but most people were just self-taught and kind of winged it.
1: Well, for me, we had courses at school. Some people, you know, would do mathematics or, you know, whatever. And I chose a course in musicology. That's why I started to learn how to read music. First on the trombone, can you believe it? Then I switched to piano, then I found myself playing guitar, and all those years later, I played bass. So I'm very, very grateful to have had my fingers on many instruments.
0: And which one of those did you enjoy most and were you best at?
1: Well, although, you know, I'm a singing bass player, we all know that, but I love guitar, and I write pretty much everything on guitar, a few things on keyboards, and sometimes on bass guitar, but for me, I've got a guitar in every room in my home. I'm always picking a guitar up and traveling with a guitar. There's always a guitar next to me.
0: Do you still practice a lot today, or are you just playing for the joy of it?
1: It just happens, like I brush my teeth, take a shower, and then there's a guitar waiting for me. And I just play. I don't possibly need to, but it calls me, you know. I think it's a calling.
0: Something that you're born with?
1: I believe so.

0: I slept with my guitar as a teenager. I slept with it.
1: Did you?
0: I did.
1: You didn't chase the girls. You didn't need to. You had your guitar.
0: Girls wasn't important to me when I was learning how to play instruments. No, that came later.
1: Oh, how cute. You said that you were recruited to join Deep Purple, I think, in 1973. How did that come about?
0: Well, they kept coming to see me in trapeze in L.A., in New York, and in London. Each of them separately would come to see me, and I was thinking to myself, remember, I was very young. I was thinking, oh, they must be really fans of trapeze. They must really like the band. And even on the day they were going to ask me to join, I'm going, I don't quite understand why I'm in New York sitting with them in a hotel waiting for something to happen. And when they asked me if I'd like to join, I was kind of, really? Ridiculous to think about it. But yeah, I was gobsmacked.
1: Had they been one of your hero bands till that point?
0: I didn't know too much about that band at that time because my band trapeze was everything to me. We were working 300 days a year and I had no time for anything other than trapeze. Of course, when I did learn they were going to invite me to see them play at Madison Square Garden in New York City, I had a feeling something was going on. So I started listening to their albums and getting to know what they were all about.
1: Their music was quite different to the music you were playing with trapeze, wasn't it?
0: Yeah, I was more into the heavy, funky, groovy R&B flavour, you know.

0: Trouble was straight down the middle, traditional hard rock, which was very popular in 1973.
1: Yes, it most certainly was, as I recall. And you had no trouble making that transition?
0: No, they welcomed me as with arms. They were so kind to me. I moved in with Ian Paice for a while in London. We were very, very close. Even Richie Blackmore and I were good friends. Can you believe it?
1: So you remained living in London, although they had discovered you first in America.
0: Yeah, I lived, first of all, I was living in the Midlands, in the Birmingham area with my mom and dad, you know, but touring America all the time. But when they asked me to join, they had no plans on going to America. They wanted to start breaking, first of all, in the UK. So I moved in with Ian, and then we went to Fleawell Castle in the English countryside to write the album called Burn.
1: An amazing album that was.
0: In a 15th century castle.

0: was that writing process like?
1: Check this out, Sandy. We were writing in the dungeon of a castle, a 15th century castle. Can you believe? In the crypt. All the gear was set up in the crypt, and we were scared to go down there after dark, you know. But Blackmore took me down there one night and wanted a seance. Seance? Are you sure? And he didn't take it too well.
0: What do you mean?
1: Well, something started moving on the Ouija board, and, you know, he was very, very unsure about if he should stay in the room, and he quickly left.
0: That sounds really creepy. But why were you in the dungeon anyway? Were the acoustics better down there?
1: The acoustics are fantastic. When we arrived, the crew set us up in the dungeon, whether Rishi decided he wanted to be in the dungeon or not. But in that room we were in, it had the great acoustics. So that's where we made Right the Alt.

0: Was it a collaborative process between each of you?
1: Collaborative. It was like five guys writing, like, spontaneously. Somebody come up with an idea or a riff or a melody or a drum pattern, and we basically fall into the process of writing.
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7: It's a beautiful day.
0: Is it true that you weren't interested in joining Deep Purple until you heard that Paul Rodgers might be called in as co-vocalist?
1: Well, Paul's a dear friend of mine and, in my opinion, one of the greatest vocalists ever in history. And I was told at the meeting in New York that, first of all, I was a bit surprised that they wanted me just to play bass until they said, yes, but we're going to invite Paul Rodgers to sing. And a little voice in my head said, my friend Paul Rodgers. Now, the other side of the brain, wouldn't it be great if I'm playing bass and we could switch some lines out and we could do duets? And I said, if Paul's in, I'm in. So I joined the band basically because Paul was going to join. He was forming Bad Company at that time, Sandy, so it was important. I saw Paul last week. We were talking about it.
0: You still talk about those things?
1: Still talk about those things.
0: Was he sorry that he didn't end up joining Deep Purple?
1: At that time, Sandy, he was privately making a brand-new band called Bad Company in 1973, and he was privately recording music with them when I was actually saying, I'll join if Paul's going to join. Of course, the next week, we heard the news, and I already pretty much signed on the dotted line.

0: you did get David Coverdale later on.
1: Yes, we were looking for someone after Paul couldn't make it. Somebody had the same lower baritone voice. Mine's a higher one, as you know. Looking for somebody had a deeper, darker voice than mine, like Paul. And I think we found the right guy with David.
0: It was unusual at the time to have two singers together, wasn't it?
1: It was. Again, for me, it was important to let them know in a very gracious manner that if I'm going to join, I'm not going to be sort of going, ooh, and ah, you know. I'd like to somehow share some vocals with David and myself. And by the way, we rehearsed them some things at the castle to make sure we were going to be on the right route. And we came up with a couple of songs that were great with two voices. And of course, the rest is history. And David and I were very, very close and still are to this very day.
0: Glenn, how did the success of Deep Purple at that time change your life? Because you've been quite successful with Trapeze, but I'd imagine you'd seen nothing like the success of Purple.
1: You must remember, Sandy, in 1973, Smoke on the Water was the number one rock song in the world. When you have that kind of weight behind you, the fever is very high. And coming in with David to make Burn and then releasing Burn after Smoke on the Water was, is it going to happen? And of course it did happen. It was a major album globally. So we were off to the races on the private jet everywhere. And, you know, we even came to Australia at some point. But it was very fast, very crazy, a lot of temptation everywhere. Everything was a different world, really.
0: Were you spinning out with it all?
1: A little bit, I must say. It hits you really hard, you know. No one can understand what it's like to be thrust into that kind of fever at the top of the game when you're 21 years old. It's a new experience.

0: you deal with? On one hand, I'd imagine the experience would be fabulous, and on the other hand, it'd be like an out-of-body experience. I mean, I'm talking from my imagination here, obviously, but how did you stay grounded, or did you? How did you handle it? I mean, I know that's when you kind of got involved in a lot of the temptations that were available to you, but were there any strategies to try and keep your feet on the ground?
1: Well, for me, I've always been a very social person as far as being friends with them. I'm an only child, so I like to meet people in my life. I'm a very social person. And back in those days, some of the band were not social, or they were isolators, if you will. I won't say who. And I found myself needing company to, you know, talk to people and have fun with. And for me, I couldn't live in this glass bubble. When things are so big and out of control, you have to be very careful that you don't slip into the isolating period, and I didn't do that.
0: Why isolating, though, just in order to remain inside that bubble and not to puncture a hole in it? Was that the reason behind that?
1: No, I mean, for me, that I just couldn't... I needed to be alone. Obviously, I spent a lot of time alone at night, but the travel, extensive travel, and a lot of people wanting to meet us, you know, and we had a lot of security. Remember, I'm a kid from the north of England, and trapeze were my family. We were children, and all of a sudden, David and I are thrust into this huge thing, and it was just new and different.

0: Did you ever want to bail?
1: Not really, but things got a bit crazy a couple of years after when Richie left the band in 1975, and then we decided are we going to stay or are we going to break up? But David Bowie was living with me in Los Angeles in 1975 at my home, and he convinced me to stay. You know, he drove me to the audition of Tommy Bolin. So, yeah, it's crazy.
0: You and he were really close?
1: David and I and Tommy, yeah, absolutely.
0: Was it because Richie had left Purple in 75 that the band then broke up in 76?
1: Well, you know, at that time, Sandy, the goalposts moved. Now you've got three new guys. You've got David Coverdale, Glenn Hughes and Tommy Bolin. That's basically three new guys. You've got John and Ian, and Ian was the only real soul member. And things musically were changing. Tommy was not a Richie Blackmore style of guitar player. Tommy was an incredibly talented rock, soul, bebop and reggae player, but it wasn't the Richie Blackmore thing. A lot of people miss that, you know, but we wanted to experiment.
0: How would you describe that Richie Blackmore thing?
1: Richie, in my opinion, in the early 70s, he was one of the Holy Trinity with Jeff Beck and Eric Clapton and Richie Blackmore, of course, Tony Iommi, of course. So Richie, in that moment, when he left the band, was leaving on a high, you know. And a lot of people thought we were going to break up. And at that time, Sandy, you asked me if I was going to bail. I was thinking about bailing. And David Bowie taught me into not bailing.
0: On what basis did he say stay?
1: Because he thought it would be interesting with some new blood to work with. He was all about changing, and he wanted to experience a new era of the band.

0: Did it work?
1: It was fantastic. Again, Tommy coming in, we did an album called Come Taste the Band in Germany, and Tommy was now replacing Richie. And when you listen to the album, it doesn't sound like a Blackmore album because it's not Blackmore influence. So you had a new guy coming in. David and I were pretty much singing the same, but when you have a new guitar player coming in, it changes the game.
0: Right. So had it been Richie that was leading this band through those top years? Or was it simply his, well, not simply, but was it his style of playing that really produced the Purple sound?
1: I really do think, Sandy, I think people who are listening and watching this, when you look back, if anybody was around in 1972, 73, we all know that the riff, Smoke on the Water and I Always Saw, all these things are Blackmore. So if you will, I would say the band were focused around Richie. And everybody has to have someone that has that gauntlet to throw down. Richie had that gauntlet.
0: Right. And why did he decide to up and go?
1: I think he found on Stormbringer, the album I did with David and Ian and John, I think he thought the band were becoming funky, you know.
0: He didn't want that.
1: No, he didn't like the funk stuff.
0: So were there disagreements with the band members as to the direction that you were going in?
1: Okay, well, you know, let's talk Turkey here. I know you can understand when I say it's Australian English. We were in the castle again to write the album called Stormbringer. And we all get there and we've all got some ideas. And this time Richie came down with only two ideas. Normally he comes in with five or six or seven ideas. And this time he came in with two. So basically, he only really wanted to work on two songs he'd written. So David, John, and Ian, and myself really had no choice but to write music for the new album called Stormbringer. So we were writing music that really wasn't the kind of thing Richie really liked. We tried to make it sound like he would really like it, but we realized, well, while making the album in Germany, that Richie really wasn't intrigued by it.
0: So he started to feel that it was going off in a different direction.
1: I think, Sandy, at the castle, whilst writing the album, I think by the end of the time we were there, I think maybe he was already thinking about leaving.

0: did leave, and then it was a short time later that you guys all decided to disband. Was that a mutual decision?
1: I think, you know, in 1976, we'd already done Australia and New Zealand and Singapore and America, did a UK tour. We were tired. There were some personal things going on behind the scenes that nobody really knew about, and people were starting to find out there was stuff going on that was, ooh, what? Some stuff that was kind of private. And maybe there was too much drinking going on with a couple of people. One of them was me. And of course, you know, a few months after the band broke up, we lost Tommy, you know. I think everything happens for a reason, Sandy. Every band has a life, a short life, a long life. Remember, there's three new guys coming in, some personal stuff happening. There was no rehabilitation. There was no time to stop, no time to take a breath. And it was, I think the band were done in the spring of 76.
0: Would things have been different? Do you think, Glenn, had management implemented a few rules around you?
1: No. They tried that. It wouldn't work. No. Again, we were five guys all gone in different directions. I look back with fond memories of all the things I didn't enjoy, all the things I don't recall being great. I don't really think about it too much. I just think about the joyous things we did, making some great music, the love and the laughter and the camaraderie we had.
2: 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Yeah.

studio making my first album. So, you know, I needed, again, to switch gears. I mean, I always wanted to keep changing. My entire life, I've been changing everything. I don't like to stay in the same place. So for me, I didn't want to sit around too long. That's why I started making my own music.

0: I like how you say that you embrace the changes that David Bowie spoke about so much, because then you started with Gary Moore and Black Sabbath.
1: Yeah.
0: Tell us a little bit about that time.
1: Well, you know, the 80s for me, I have a book, you know, I said in the book, I don't remember the 1980s, you know. It was a period for me where I wasn't the man I am today. That's giving you a little bit of a hint. But I do remember making albums with Hugh Thrall, Pat Thrall, 1982, which was a very remarkable album. I think it sold a million copies to musicians.

0: my dear friend Gary Moore, and Gary was, in my opinion, the greatest guitar player I've ever played with. Then, of course, I got a call from Tony Iommi after I finished with Gary to join Black Sabbath. Can you believe it? So I did. For me, it was a period of time that I look back and thank God I'm still here because I'm a different fellow.
1: The book that you mentioned, which was published in 2011, was called Deep Purple and Beyond, Scenes from the Life of a Rockstar, which is an amazing read for anybody who'd still like to get a hold of it. And it does feature contributions from Tony Iommi, David Coverdale, Ozzy Osbourne and Tom Morello. Yeah. So you certainly had lots of friends in the industry that were supporting you during that time.
0: You know, I have. My wife always tells me, everybody likes you, Glenn. You're a good person. I am very grateful that I have great friends.
1: You mentioned that 1991 was your pivotal time when you turned everything around.
0: And I did.
1: You also came back with the vocal for the hit America, What Time Is Love?
0: Well, I tell you, Sandy, that was the time for me where I was basically, because we're going deep now, because you've read my book. The book is about recovery, as you know. 1990-91 was a time where I knew I was in trouble. And the KLF asked me to perform with them, and I was in not in great shape. And we did the song, and then I found myself in the Betty Ford Center. And when I came out, the song I recorded called What Time Is Love was number one in 18 countries. So I found myself having all this new success with a new kind of music, which gave me the foundation to create something new again. And that has kept me going to this very day. Time is love.

0: think we're all driven by 100 different forms of fear, ego, self-doubt. And if I can recognize fear and it comes and goes for me, I'll call it a name like, hey, Dave, the fear, it becomes my friend. I know it's there. We all have fear. So for me, if I cannot allow it to grow and allow it to just be there, keep calm and walk through the, I wrote a lot of songs about walking through the fear. And again, a lot of my friends haven't made it yet. I'm one of the lucky ones, you know.
1: How do you handle that, the loss of friends? I mean, we all partied so hard back in the 60s, 70s, 80s. Yeah. Are there regrets?
0: I am a very positive person about life in general. I've been studying spirituality for 20-something years now, and I work with someone in India quite a lot. And if I can stay in this moment, if I can stay here, talk to you, and not think about tonight or tomorrow or the next show, if I can just stay here simply and breathe the air in this room right now, I'm great. But if I start thinking about the future or making a plan, God's got a sense of humor. He won't let that happen.
1: It does take quite a bit of practice, though, doesn't it, to stay in the moment?
0: It

0: 2006 was Music for the Divine.
1: Yeah, I think I'm the only member of Deep Purple to make a very kind of music. I don't like to stay in one place too long musically. I can't make an album and repeat it, so I just keep making kind of new Glenn music.
0: So is that part of wanting to continue challenging yourself?
1: I love a challenge in every aspect of my life. I love it.
0: 2009 saw you forming Black Country Communion with Jason Bonham, of course, John Bonham's son on drums, as well as Joe Bonamassa.
1: We got together in Malibu, California, and we've done five albums. Black Country Communion is one of the greatest pieces of work I've ever done.

0: up closely by Dead Daisies. I don't think you've done any music, Glenn Hughes, that hasn't been commercially or critically popular.
1: You know, Sandy, I haven't thought about that. I've never thought about, has this been something that got under the radar? I never thought about that. And as life goes on, I'm humbled to still be doing what I'm doing, and I love to sing, as you know. I was one of the first guys to join Kings of Chaos with Matt, and over the years, different guys come in, you know. It's a great group of guys, and we deliver. It's a great scenario of great musicians. Most people want to hear the hits from my past, you know, and I get it. They want to pay money to see that. But for me, I'm always wanting to play new music. But with Kings of Chaos, basically, you're going to get the hits from Deep Purple and ZZ Top and Cheap Trick. So, yeah, it's a great show.

0: crazy when I signed up to do this all those years ago. If I'd have known I was going to have all these songs in the charts globally and all the success I've had, for me to do a show and not want to play those songs for people that have waited a long time to hear them would be really wrong. So each time I play a song that I did all those years ago, I do it with vigor, I do it with love, and I do it with every ounce of ability I have, because I know what it means to people to hear those songs they want to come and hear.
1: Well, Glenn Hughes, you've always given your all to every song that I know that you've ever performed. You've been dubbed the voice of rock. How does that sit with you?
0: Well, I didn't call myself that. I was called by the English press in 1990.
1: I know.
0: It's an incredible thing to be called that. You know, so many great rock singers, you know, but I don't really think too much about it because that's why people call me, and it's like, I'm so honored. So I have something to live up to. If you're going to be called the voice of rock, you better be ready to go. So I'm very eternally grateful for all those people that deem me to be just that.
1: And your voice has held out over the years, hasn't it? Do you have to use the muscle that is your voice to keep it in tip-top shape?
0: It's a great question. And my answer to that is very simple. Don't think when you're singing, don't think of the next note if it's high. Don't think of anything other than breathing, and just breathe and relax. I have a very high, strong voice, as you know, Sandy. Uh-huh. But if I can just, like this is the guy in Mumbai talking now, if I can just breathe and relax and release, I can sing all night long. I drink lots of water and I sleep whenever I can, and I've been very grateful that my voice has been strong all these years.
1: So do you do breath work, exercises, things like that?
0: Religiously, right. Day and night. Music is the center of my world. It's the center of my life. I've been very blessed to be being given this gift, music, and this voice by two wonderful parents.

0: Can't wait to see you for the Rock the Boat cruise in October, November this year. I'm so pleased you agreed to share some time with us, Glenn. Thank you.
1: Thank you, Sandy.
0: You take care of yourself till then. Lovely
1: Thank
0: to chat
1: you,
0: again.
1: Have a great day. Peace and love, everybody. Peace and love.
0: Thanks again.
1: God bless.
0: Glenn.
1: You're
0: bye
1: welcome.
0: Now. Bye.
1: Bye-bye.
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0: Hey, Unc. What's type 2 diabetes?
1: It's when your blood got too much sugar. It's bad sickness if you let it get to you.
0: Why? What happens if you get it?
1: Well, look at me. I've lost my leg, my kidney's no good, gotta have dialysis and my eyesight's going. Just wish I'd listened to family and that health mob earlier, I could have stopped diabetes getting to me.
0: How?
1: By cutting down on my drinking, stop smoking, exercise, lose weight and eat healthy taco with lots of veggies.
0: Sounds like a plan. I don't want diabetes getting me.
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0: What's with all the coughing? Can't hear my cousin snoring.
1: Oh, sorry, Francis. It's Bobba. He got a bad wet cough.
0: How long has this been going on for?
1: About 4 weeks or so.
0: What? We gotta take him to the clinic. He could have bad lung sickness.
2: Some weeks later.
1: Hey, Francis. Look at him go. No more wet cough.
0: Yep, I reckon it'll be deadly.
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0: Hey there, Harrison Peterson here from NIRS News, coming to you from the lands of the Yuggera and Turrbal peoples. Australia has recorded its first native species mass casualty event from the H5 strain of bird flu at Borden Rocks in South Australia. It means there have been now 74 cases of the virus. Federal Environment Minister Murray Watt says the sad milestone was expected.
1: We now do have confirmation of the first mass mortality in native wildlife in Australia. That is, of course, very sad news, but it's not unexpected, and it very much reflects the international experience when it comes to H5 bird flu.
0: The mass mortality event affected the greater crested tern and silver gulls. The federal government says the virus has not affected poultry. Service stations found guilty of ripping off customers could be fined up to $100 million. The federal government's fuel excise ended overnight, adding 16 cents per litre to wholesale prices. Treasurer Jim Chalmers has written to the Australian Competition and Consumer Commission asking for increased scrutiny of prices at petrol bowsers.
2: The ACCC has the powers that they need to fine people up to, or servos and suppliers up to, $100 million per offence. And so servos and suppliers are unnoticed. The regulator will be watching them like a hawk, and they can't use the return to normal settings with the excise as cover for treating motorists as mugs.
0: That's Mr. Chalmers speaking to the ABC. The latest master plan for Brisbane's 2032 Olympic Stadium has raised concerns for the site's traditional owners. Public consultation on a new plan for the stadium, a warm-up athletics track and aquatic centre in Burrumbin Victoria Park, opened today. Yuggera elder Gaja Carey-Charlton is urging people to voice their opposition to the project, and she's vowing to continue her fight to stop the development.
3: We're not going away. Where else are we going to go? Our ancestors, you know, got hunted from the parks and displaced and murdered and massacred and buried there. And the ones who caught all the diseases, the introduced diseases, it is such a emotive situation because of the history with the place.
0: Native logging is posing a major threat to Lutruwita Tasmania's swift parrot. That's according to a Commonwealth-funded study that's investigating whether sugar gliders are the endangered bird's biggest threat.
4: Sugar gliders are just one of the threat issues, but all of them sit underneath like an umbrella of habitat loss.
0: That's ecologist Matt Webb speaking to the ABC. The sugar gliders introduced from the mainland have been considered the parrot's biggest threat, but the study has found the marsupials rarely prey on the birds. Moving to sport and in the AFL, a punch thrown in yesterday's game against West Coast will cost Richmond's Luke Traynor a week on the sidelines. He's been suspended for one match for striking West Coast's Jack Williams in the second quarter at the MCG. The match review officer graded it as intentional conduct, medium impact, body contact. And now moving to tomorrow's weather forecast, Ribibi Broome, sunny and 32. Borlu, Perth, showers easing and 19. For Tarndunya, Adelaide, showers and 14. For Naarm, Melbourne, 13 with showers. For Nipaluna, Hobart, showers and 14. For Ngunnawal and Ngambri Country or Canberra, morning frost and partly cloudy at 12 degrees. For Gadigal Country, Sydney, sunny and 19. For Mugajin, Brisbane, partly cloudy and 23. For Gimoy, Cairns, a possible shower and 26. For Garimella, Darwin, mostly sunny and 32. For Mbantua, Alice Springs, sunny and 20. And for Wyben, Thursday Island, a possible shower and 28 degrees. And that's been the latest from NIRS News. If you have a story, you can always send an email to news@nirs.org.au.
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7: 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All the girls

fool such as I. Right there, folks. This is Stephen Pigram, and you're listening to a track from my solo record, Wanderer.

There's no sun up in the sky, stormy weather. Yes, since my gal and I ain't together.

0: Hey, I heard that syphilis sickness is spreading in the Kimberley.
1: That's true, bro. You been tested yet?
0: What for? I'm right.
1: How you know?
0: I'm healthy as. I'm not sick.
1: But syphilis don't show himself for a long time. You might have it and don't know it. And then you spread him around by having unsafe sex.
0: Really? What I gotta do for this test then?
1: Just go and have a blood test. 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
0: Okay then. Too easy.
1: To stop the syphilis sickness spreading, get tested every 6 months and wear a condom, bro.
0: No worries.
1: And tell others about the syphilis sickness so we can stop it spreading.
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0: Hello, I'm Adam Evans with the NIRS News. Victorian Police are looking for two people who allegedly attacked Camp Sovereignty in Melbourne. A member of the camp was allegedly assaulted when people attempted to put out the sacred fire. 37-year-old Ash Namaris says a woman approached filming with her phone while a man started taking wood out of the fire and throwing it away. Ash was treated by paramedics after allegedly being dragged and beaten. The two perpetrators fled on foot before police arrived. It's the second attack at the camp in 12 months after a group of suspected neo-Nazis attacked the camp after the March for Australia rally last August. Four of those men involved in that attack last week pled guilty to charges relating to that attack. Hundreds of communities will be celebrating National Aboriginal and Torres Strait Islander Children's Day today. This year's theme is Living Our Truth, a nod to the importance of truth-telling and elders passing on knowledge. Channel 9 reporter Marley Silver, a Gamilaroi and Dungati woman, is this year's Children's Day ambassador. She says she hopes Aboriginal and Torres Strait Islander children will be inspired to stand tall and proud of who they are. To find out about any events in your area, head to the SNAICC website at snaicc.org.au. That's snaicc.org.au. A senior coalition figure has reopened the door for a potential deal with Pauline Hanson, but insists any agreement would have to be a two-way street. Nationals leader Matt Canavan says he would encourage voters to put Labor last and that the coalition would discuss doing a preference deal with One Nation. It comes despite opposition leader Angus Taylor having ruled out any alliance between the Conservative parties. Smaller renewable energy projects capable of powering several thousand homes will be targeted in a $100 million program launched to address the missing middle of Australia's energy roadmap. The projects, which will generate up to 5 megawatts of electricity, must be ready for construction in 2027. The announcement comes 1 week after renewable energy sources broke records to deliver 42.1% of the national grid. Projects up to 5 megawatts in size could be capable of powering local communities or businesses. Renewable resources are expected to provide 82% of the electricity in Australia's major grids by 2030. A miner has died at the United Wambo open-cut coal mine in the New South Wales Hunter Valley. The worker died during a mobile equipment incident at the coal mine operated by Glencore. Work at the site has been suspended and an investigation is underway. Leading entertainment and sports agent Ralph Carr can be revealed as the man who raped a younger woman in his own home. Carr, who was behind the careers of ex-AFL star Dustin Hoffman, singer Kate Sobrano and ex-wife Tina Arena, kept his name and identity hidden from the media for almost 3 years. During his trial, he was referred to as a well-connected man, but he can now be publicly identified as a convicted rapist after he withdrew his application for a continued suppression order. Carr was put behind bars on July 28 after a Victorian County Court jury found him guilty of 2 counts of rape and 1 of sexual assault. South Koreans are being urged to stay indoors amid a brutal heatwave. The weekend saw a 5-day streak of above 40-degree days, reaching 42 in some areas. It's the highest the country has recorded since 1904. There are emergency heatwave warnings across more than 20 local areas and outdoor events have been getting cancelled. Now for a look at the capital city weather across the country. Mostly sunny in Magidji in Brisbane with a top of 23. 19 and sunny on Gadigal Country, Sydney, while it's 12 and partly cloudy on Ngunnawal-Gambri Country, Canberra. 13 and showers in Nam, Melbourne, and a shower or two in Nippalina, Hobart with a max of 13. A top of 14 and cloudy in Tundunya, Adelaide. Showers and 19 degrees in Borley, Perth, and mostly sunny in Garamilla, Darwin with a top of 32. If you have any stories that you'd like to share with us, you can send us an email to news@nirs.org.au.
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Oh, and it's a good morning to everybody. Good morning, Ruby B. Good morning, Broom. How are we going today? It is a Tuesday, and I'm actually starting the day very well. I've got a headset. I can hear now, so it's going very, very well today. It is Tuesday. It's an absolutely fantastic day outside as well. And, yeah, it's going to be a beautiful day out there. Hope everybody's waking up A-OK. It's only Tuesday. It's not too bad. Did you have a day off yesterday? Did you sleep in? It was a bit of a cooler night last night again. A little bit cooler out of town anyway. It's only 14 degrees. Still the same minimum that we had overnight, but yeah, definitely a little bit cooler out my way. But it doesn't really matter anyway. Still going to be an absolutely fantastic day out there. 7:06 in the morning. Everybody's waking up. Are you up? Fresh and about? Lots of people about. Traffic's starting to warm up out there. I come in this morning, they've already started their roadworks out of town on the Gibbins Road Broome Highway, however you want to say it. Did you see that yesterday? Did you get out and about and have a look at the, did you get the unfortunate to see? I think there must have been maybe an accident yesterday. I'm not too sure out on the highway there because everyone was diverted around. We had to go around over Oronks Road there. Yeah, around the back, past the tip. That was a very interesting drive home yesterday. But anyway, we'll talk about that a little bit later on. Walk into it, make it nice and easy. Wake up. Let's wake up. Yeah, I'm tired of waking. I think I need to wake up. Everyone else needs to wake up too. You got your coffee? You ready to go? Got your energy drink? Here we go. It's Tuesday, 7:07, August 5th. 99.9, August 5th. Yeah, well, I'm jumping ahead of myself. August 4th, 99.7 FM. Big T on the Morning Brekkie Show. Let's wakey-wakey. Hand off. Yeah, here we go.

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1: Good morning. Welcome back. 99.7 FM. Big T on the morning brekkie show. How are we going? It's 7:15 this morning and it's a lovely day out there. Definitely good light in Broome. Always good light in Broome. Beautiful time of the year. Lots of people out and about. Lots of things to do. And you'll understand my erraticness this morning because I'm a little bit confused because for the past couple of weeks, the sign that when you come into town, you hit the 90K sign, the big neon sign there's been telling you roadworks between Tanami Drive and Jiggle Drive. Jiggle Drive. Well, work out where I am. Jiggle and Taji. I always get them confused. Like, you live in town long, anyway, they're on opposite sides of the town. But anyway, the sign had been reading for 4 days that they'll be doing roadworks between Tanami Drive and it's changed now. So the roadworks is actually going from Tanami Drive out to the Cape Levique roundabout. So if you weren't too sure about that, that confused me. Hence why I was a little bit weird this morning because my brain was trying to word it in how to put it on the radio, if you know what I mean. But, so yesterday when I went home, I said, I don't know. I think there may have been an accident out there, I guess, with the traffic stopping and stuff like that. Coming into town, someone may not have seen the traffic slowing down. But heading out of town yesterday, I was like, oh, yeah, ready, cool, go home. Like I said, I live 25Ks, 23Ks out of town. Head down to town, and the traffic warden, they'd like turned everyone onto Tanami Drive, but there was no one saying anything. They were just turning everyone onto Tanami Drive, and it wasn't until I was about 50 metres down there, I was like, oh, wait a second, they're making us go around on the Fairway Drive there and do the big old lap around past the tip, which I did. I went around there, but wow, I hate for anyone that was living out there yesterday, the amount of dust. Oh, my Lord. You couldn't even see the car. Like, it was unbelievable. So I'd hate to have seen what that road was like yesterday. Hope everyone was okay. I hope the accident wasn't too bad. But, a bit of a change, bit of a spanner in the works. So if you are heading out of town from 6:30, pretty much, they fire it up there and do the road. It's changed a lot, eh? No more lollipop workers, eh? They got a nice little flash set of lights there. Guy sitting back in his car and his air conditioner. Oh, it's a lot easier these days to be a lollipop worker, especially those guys. Like I said, set of lights there, just changing, pushing buttons, nice and easy. But if you are heading out of town, be mindful of that. The traffic conditions there may change and vary through the day, depending on what they're doing out that way. So just be mindful if you are travelling around that area to keep your speeds down low. It obviously, it's got signposts out there for 60 k's an hour, 50 and 40, blah, blah, blah. Just make sure you pay attention to the signs and all that kind of stuff happened around that area. And other than that, around Broome, the rest of the roads wouldn't be too bad. They're starting to slowly warm up, I guess, as people start to move off to school or to work or even off to their appointments or even just down to the beach, wherever it is you're going. That take it nice and easy. Get your cup of coffee, your energy drink, whatever it is that starts your day. And, let's check out the weather while we're talking about that. So it's going to be a beautiful day. I don't even have to lie to you. It's got a reversal, though, from the last couple of weeks. But this is top of 32 degree, 32. At the moment, it's 14.8. But that dude that's standing outside the car, he's like, no, it's 15. So he's gone up a couple of degrees. He's sitting outside. He's already warmed up. He's had his hot chocolate this morning. He's standing out. He doesn't even have his jumper on. He's like, nah, man, it's 15. The other dude's sitting. He's got the aircon. He's inside the car. Aircon, 14.8. Anyway, 32 we're looking for a top of today. It's going to be an absolutely fantastic day. If you're getting outside, if you're not getting outside, you can look at it through the window. You go, oh, yeah, it's a good day out there. That's one way to look at it. Tides are on their way down still. We're looking for a minimum of 1.8 metres, and that's at 7:35 this morning. And then our high tide this afternoon will be at 8.8 metres at 1:43. So a fair whack of time between the tides going up and down. But if you are heading to the beach, make sure you check out your tides. You don't want to bury your car. I was talking about this yesterday with somebody, and they're a local, and they hear me talking about this on the radio, and they absolutely love the fact that I talk about it so much on the radio. I actually thought I was going a little bit overboard with it. I thought maybe I'm being a little bit more serious than I have to be. But from what I was, this guy's a local. He was born here in Broome as well, like a local from out of town on a, I think, out of town in the community, but he works in town. But yesterday he was saying to me, he's like, Tony, you like emphasize it. emphasize it as much as you possibly can, because people just don't pay attention. People don't listen. He goes, if you can get that one person that listens, that tells two people at the beach and saves three cars, then you're going well. He goes, don't ever worry about you over-emphasizing it. He goes, what you're doing, what I'm doing about the talking about the tides, just keep doing it. He goes, because we are getting more word out there. We really need to get the word out there about the tides, especially the people that come here. They don't necessarily research. I don't really understand. If you're going to travel somewhere, research it. Like, research your area, research what's in the area. You're definitely going to do it because what do you want to do for tours and get out and about and enjoy this beautiful place that we live in. But do it for the small things. Tides. It's such a small thing, but, you know, you come up here with your car and your caravan and you lose your car. Well, you know, you can't get your caravan very far without your car. So if you do see people down the beach, and especially with these big tides we're having, and they are leaving their cars, just let them know. You don't have to swear. You don't have to be rude about it. Just say, hey, listen to that dude on 99.7 in the morning, because he'll be able to tell you about the tides. He'll tell you how serious it is. We lose that many cars, it's unbelievable. Like, I don't, or we, not me or we personally, but we as in the people that visit Broome and people that are here, it's very easily done. So just, yeah, moving on. Tides. You could go on about that for hours. It's crazy. To be honest with you, before I moved to Broome, my dad said, do not go on the beach, make sure you check the tide. He lives in Perth. Mind you, he was up here in the 80s, so he knows a little bit about the area. But he was like, that's, you know, just pass that information. Might be useless information if you could think about put it that way, but that useless information to you and me could be valuable to that next person or that one person that does lose their car. They're probably thinking, oh, where's the site? Anyway, check it out on Google under bomb or write in tides in Broome. It's pretty easy. I don't want to keep going on that one. We'll just move forward. Anyway, roads. We spoke about roads before where we got the old Broome, the Cape, excuse me, where am I? Broome Highway, roadworks happening on there. They're resurfacing the road as they move out towards the Cape Levesque roundabout. There are other things happening out of town towards Willair. There's still roadwork on the apron and all that kind of jazz. Just be mindful. It's really anywhere you travel around the Kimberleys at 110 kilometres an hour, you're going to be keeping your eyes out a little bit more. The roads are a bit unsafe. Lots of animals around. Moving forward, I think I'm just losing my mind here. Anyway, let's chuck some songs on. Family Shoveler Band, crank into it. It's Tuesday, 7:23, August 4th, 99.7 FM. I don't want to forget where I am, because apparently I didn't know where I was when I was at the comedy show on Saturday, but as we found out, that dude was from Derby. Anyway, moving on, here we go, 99.7 FM, Big T on the Morning Brekkie Show.

There we go. Baker Boy, Butterflies, 99.7 FM. Big T on the morning brekkie show. How are we feeling out there? 7:33, cruising into our Tuesday morning. It's a beautiful day out there. Just stepped outside before, stretched the arms, stretched us. Heard the sirens. I was like, whoa, what's happening? Too early in the morning for that. All righty, here we go. 7:35. It's, like I said, cruisy day today. I'm a little bit on off shop. I've been like, how do I say that? I don't even know how to word this. Tuesday, History Ray. Talk about history. Talk about things that make that I find interesting around Broome. Now, this is a story that I got told a while. I don't want to laugh because it's a really good story. And the history that goes with it, I researched this over 3 days. So I'm just going to give you a bit of a teaser to what I'm going to be doing. It's going to be done after 8 o'clock. But like I said, over 3 days of researching this, the amount of information I got, and I know that there is a large, large amount more information out there, but this is going to be stories from you guys out there. If you're willing to ring in and let me know, I don't know, we'll see how we go. But anyway, diamonds, lost diamonds of Broome. If you've heard the story, you're a local and you live in Broome, you would have heard the story about the plane that crashed out at Carnett Bay there and lost a diamond. So that's the story that I got told. I got told very basic information over the years that I've lived in Broome. And working here, one of the guys that I work with here, he's like, Tony, you've got to tell that. You've got to research it and don't go and do that story. So what I've done, like I said, over the past 3 days, I've researched as much as I possibly can to the diamonds at Carnett Bay. We'll talk about it a little bit more after 8 o'clock, I should say. But what I want to do is, which is talking to my bosses about as well, that when I talk about this and I talk about Carnett Bay, you just can't go there, all right? Like, this is not a destination that you're allowed to just go and visit. You do have to get permission. So what we're going to, this is in the Beagle Bay area, won't tell you exactly, Carnett Bay, you can research as much as you want. But when it comes down to the nitty gritty of it, you just can't go there. It has to, you have to have permission to go on country. Now, this has been going on the Facebook, I suppose, for the last couple of weeks with people going on country without permission and going doing certain things, fishing, camping, and just basically ruining country. So when I talk about this, I talk about it with massive amount of respect for the people on country, past and present, family members, all that kind of stuff. Massive respect. But when I talk about this, is what I want to do is I don't want to invoke people just to go out there and start looking for stuff. I want to talk about stories and histories. I wanted to invoke it. Go down to the museum, check out the history out there. Go and ask questions in those kind of destinations. Do not, whatever you do, go out to this destination without getting permission. That's what I really wanted to start it with, is because it is on country. It's the Austin. Was an Augustine family out there and all that. These very, very important. And this is from what I read, I want a bit of a teaser, but it's not a teaser, a bit of a taste test. But from reading it, these places people have gone out there and ruined it. They've decimated graves and they've done.

0: biggest thing about what I talk about it. And going on country without permission is very, very important. So that's what I want to brought back first. But we'll talk about this after 8 o'clock as I go into a little bit more detail about it. And yeah, just get the mind festering a little bit and thinking about, because I know there's people in town that know about it. I know there's people that have lived here their whole life in Broome, and they know the stories that come with it. And it's more about just bringing those old stories up and getting those memories flowing, and maybe you might find some, you know. Anyway, just moving forward from that, we'll talk about that a little bit later. But let's talk about calling Kimberley nerds. This is for Brenton's show that he does on a Tuesday night. Pretty cool show to watch, actually. Pretty sure if you're a nerd, this is for the nerdy nerds out there. Calling all Kimberley nerds. We're looking for guests who want to share their passion on our community radio show. If you're nerdy or really into a particular subject or thing, video games, comics, films, tech, science, history, anime, music, sports, maths, nature, it's pretty much everything. If you have a passion for breathing, give Brenton a call. He'll probably want to have a yarn about that. That's a pretty good passion to have. 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That is 0431 594 881. That is there is for calling all Kimberley nerds. So anyone that's got a passion out there, have a yarn with Brenton. They normally do a pre-record, so you don't have to stress too much. Nice and easy. You're not doing it live like me every day. Falling over, having accidents, making mistakes. It's part of life. Alrighty. Here we go on to the next schedule. What do we got? Brooms, Elders. I've got that much paperwork in front of me, let alone the stuff for diamonds. The diamond paperwork, I've got it 20 pages. It goes over the same thing a lot of times, but it actually goes, it goes into detail in other areas. That's just me trying to figure out as much detail as I possibly can to put on the radio, because it's a fascinating story. Got to love fascinating stories. Alrighty, 11th of August. That is next Wednesday, if I'm right. I'm pretty sure that is. But anyway, it's next week anyway. We'll work it out off that. 11th of August, 2026, the morning tea for the Elders Forum. It's going to be here at the Gimme Club, held by the Nearambrook Aboriginal Corporation, down there on Blackman Street. They don't have any grass. We got the grass. They're at the opposite end of us, down the other end of Blackman Street there. If you give Nearambrook a call on 9193 7100, that's 9193 7100, and you can give them a call, make a booking if you want to come down to the Elders Forum. Get out there and have a bit of morning tea and some scones and a yarn with all your, make some friends. It's a beautiful opportunity to get out and about. And these are morning teas they go pretty much every other month. We got this one in August, then we got one in September and November, and then December, which is the Christmas one. Jeez, that was a bit close. Tony Christmas. Damn. Let's move on from that one. All right, 11th of August. Let's not talk about Christmas. Wow, that's not that close. No, let's go back in time. All right, 11th of August, Gimme Club. Like I said, get in touch with Nearambrook. They do pickups and drop-offs around the community, so if you want to give them a call, that was, again, 9193 7100. That's Nearambrook. Get in touch with them. They can do your pickups, let you know the itinerary or what's happening on the day, and that is the 11th August at the Gimme Club here at Radio Galari, or Galari Media, the greenest grass on the street. And I know that, just in case you wanted to know. Our grass is the greenest, and if you work your way around the street, there's no other green grass until you get down to where the council area is. But that's not really grass. But then you go around further, and you go all the way around Blackman Street, all the way down to the other end there, where it gets onto Clemenson Street. There's a little bit of grass on the corner there, but they only got a small bit. So we got the best grass. There you go. Moving forward, that's what we do. Gotta love it. 7:41, 99.7 FM. Big T on the morning brekkie show. Let's cruise into this beautiful Tuesday, and we'll have a yarn about what else is happening around the traps.
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0: Alrighty, welcome back. 99.7 FM Rogue Traders there. 7:53 on this beautiful Tuesday morning. Alrighty, you ready to get out and go and do something on the weekend? We've got the Bust Out Cabaret on Saturday, on Friday and Saturday. We've got Friday the 7th and Saturday the 8th of August. Plus one for the kiddies, a little Bust Out returns for an all ages matinee show on Saturday the 8th of August at the Broome Convention Centre. Theatre Kimberley is gearing up once again to thrill the Broome audiences with two nights of Bust Out Cabaret, as well as their returning all-age matinee, Little Bust Out. Bust Out Cabaret, Broome's favourite uncensored adults-only night out, is a risque and hilarious. If you've never been, it is absolutely epic. Epic, epic. I went a few years ago and, probably over 3 or 4 years ago now I went to one, and definitely not what I was expecting, but when I walked, oh my, it was the best night of my life, absolutely the best, and like I say, I like to sit up the front, right up the front row, get as much of the action as I possibly can, but it was such an epic night of such a diverse amount of acts and people coming on and doing some shows. It was absolutely, I loved it. It was so cool. So you got to check it out. That's on Friday and Saturday night. Bust Out Cabaret attracts Broome's extraordinary local artists and some of the best performing circus and cabaret performers from around Australia to create a totally new show every year. Whether you're young or young at heart, or ready for another side-splitting, astonishing weekend of cabaret, circus, music, comedy, and dance, we're really fortunate to have a number of world-class performing artists visiting to work with us on our projects within Broome and out in the community, as Meredith Bell, the artist director of Theatre Kimberley. Bust Out Weekend is a perfect opportunity to get out on stage, get up with Broome's favourite and local artists, or the best local artists. It's a great fun for all performers, and the vibes will definitely are contagious, said Mrs. Bell. This year we'll see the return of local sweethearts Crystal Stacey, Aisha Vincent, electrifying aerials and aerobatics from Ben Kofosky Steel, acrobatic Thick Jesus, Yuck Circus, and Chelsea Quayle from Melbourne's Bass Circus Superstar, as well as a crew of top-tier surprise touring circuses that we're hiding up our sleeves. And of course, it wouldn't be a Bust Out without our much-loved and celebrated Broome performers, Frankway Batty, the irrelevant Will Trednock, Nils, and the fun-loving dance energy of Studio 34 and Bex Udall, to name a few. Little Bust Out has had it a 4-year hiatus. Oh, there you go. 4 years. That was the last time I went and seen it. I probably should have read that a little bit earlier. This show doesn't come around every year, so grab your tickets now. For years, Broome kids have been asking for their own cabaret show. Little Bust Outs was born. A Little Bust Out is an originally brain of the Yuck Circus performer, producer Georgia DeGrea, who wants to produce a show to inspire, showcase, and the joyful performance of art for the young local kids. So, Theatre Kimberley, that is on the 7th and the 8th of August at the Broome Convention Centre. Get your tickets online there. That's pretty cool. I remember it was when I was younger, when I was a kid, I should say, my parents used to go to cabaret. They used to have one a year. We're in the town. I grew up in Collie, right down south. They used to have one a year. All I remember is drinking. I don't remember them talking about anything cool happening there. Like all these cool things, like they look like awesome. I wonder if this is what it was like. I don't know. It was a lot different back in those days, but all I remember is my parents coming home very drunk. But anyway, hope they enjoyed it. Some good fun there. You want to get out Saturday. It's going to be an epic show. Like I said, you probably have about 15 different things going on at the same time, which is pretty cool when you go out and see an act. It's not something that you were... There's no expectations, for one, but you don't know what you're expecting, and that which is another one, which puts a twist on going to the show when you don't know what you're going for, but you know that you're going to be entertained. Like that's a guarantee, because the people that go up on stage and do these are such an eclectic bunch, but they love to entertain. So we get we do pay to get in, yeah, but we get the freedom of listening, of watching these guys perform and do things that they love, which is such an enjoyable thing to see when you watch theatre art or action or art in front of you or plays or whatever it is. When it's live action, it's something that you don't get very often. Like, you're going to see a comedian and stuff, same kind of thing. But when you get to see a show like this, and especially when you know what kind of, what they put into it and how many people involved, like, you know, hundreds of people putting in all their hands and all their ideas and all their eclectic, I don't know how to say it, but it's just going to be so amazing. So if you have the opportunity to go and check it out, definitely do it. We're going to have some interviews through the week with some of the producers and some of the people within the show, but definitely get out and see it Friday or even the little ones on the Saturday. It would be an absolutely amazing show, and I will guarantee you will talk about it for months. I remember the one I went to 4 years ago, so I remember how much fun I had, and honestly, it's something that you really want to get involved in. Check out the Theatre Kimberley, jump on the Broom Convention Centre page, and see if we can check out tickets there as well. Doesn't say on there where to buy tickets, but I imagine you'd get it through them. So, alrighty, another media release I've got. This one's just a Save Our Marine Life. This one you would have heard about a lot on the internet at the moment. The news is coming up very, very shortly, so I'll be very quick on reading this out. So, conservation groups welcomed the Bold, Lord Howe and Norfolk Island Sanctuaries plan. Urged stronger safeguards across Australia oceans. Proposed island marine sanctuaries would be larger in area than France and would be boost ocean health and tourism. Public consultations opens in federal marine parks around Australia, including the Coral Sea, Temptress Ocean, Great Australian Bight, and the Kimberley Gulf and Carpentaria. Conservation groups welcome today's show to massively expand the marine sanctuary. I'll talk a little bit more about this. We've got the news coming up very shortly. 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
1: Hello, I'm Adam Evans with the NIRS News. Camp Sovereignty in Nam, Melbourne has been attacked again. A member of the camp was allegedly assaulted when people attempted to put out the sacred fire. 37-year-old Ash Nimara says a woman approached filming with her phone while a man started taking wood out of the fire and throwing it away. Ash was treated by paramedics after allegedly being dragged and beaten. Police say they're looking for the two people and they're treating it as potentially racially motivated. It comes less than 12 months after a group of suspected neo-Nazis attacked people at the camp following last year's March for Australia. National Aboriginal and Torres Strait Islander Children's Day is being celebrated across the country today, with dozens of public events taking place and more running throughout the week. Nari Forward has the details.
2: Truth-telling and honouring our elders are the focal points today. In New South Wales, the community of Maitland is offering a free day of song, dance, cultural performances and entertainment. Whittlesea in Victoria is hosting traditional games, music, face painting and arts and crafts. Libraries at Mill Park and Diamond Valley will have children's story time. In Western Australia, families will gather in Esperance for storytelling, music and hands-on learning. In the state's top end, the Aboriginal Health Service is hosting a community celebration in Kununurra. Native seed workshops and creative activities are planned for South Australia, while in the Northern Territory, families in Nyuka are coming together for breakfast, games, arts and crafts. There's plenty happening in the Sunshine State too, with Gunya Meadow hosting traditional games. A new family journal is also being launched in Rockhampton and Free Cup Murray.
1: Methamphetamines and cocaine have fueled a rise in drug-induced deaths and hospitalisations in Australia. New data from the National Drug and Alcohol Research Centre at the University of New South Wales shows it's taken the lives of more than 5 people a day. More than 2,000 people died from overdoses in 2024. There was 156 overdoses every day in 2023-24, marking a 10.5% increase on the previous year. The centre says the trend is rising, fueled by increased harm from methamphetamine-type stimulants and cocaine. And the first of Alan Jones's 6 alleged victims will enter the witness box for a second day after laying bare the pain and fear he says he experienced at the Radio Giant's